stranger could subtly swipe it, or your little brother might just ask for one too many sips. So no matter what you're doing or who you're with, when you're enjoying a Coke Zero Sugar, be ready to protect it from takers at all times. Because one sip begs the question, is this the best Coke ever? Take a taste and see.

0: with your hometown news update. I'm Andrew Stuckey. We start with local government. Our municipalities have mostly passed their budgets at this point. We'll check in with Carborough now as Mayor Barbara Fouché visited with us and gave us some highlights.
1: There's no property tax increase for the community to be concerned about. The council did decide that it was okay to fill that gap that we were having with funding fully our nonprofit.

nonprofits through our human services process. There was a, remember, there was a lot of conversation about that and how to do it. But in the end, everyone was okay filling that gap from fund balance. I was always okay with that. Some of my other colleagues were talking about a small property tax increase, you know, to help fill the gap. And believe me, I get it. And had it not been this year, right after

0: tax increase right after the one from last year.
1: You can find the full conversation with Carrboro Mayor Barbara Fushi at chapelboro.com. Meanwhile, in sports, tomorrow at 2 p.m., Diamond Heels will be taking on West Virginia if they

0: the College World Series Finals. If they lose, they'll take another shot at the Mountaineers on Thursday afternoon. And you'll be able to hear all that here on 97.9 The Hill. To Raleigh now, as the Hurricanes are Stanley Cup champions, there's going to be a parade this weekend. We've learned the parade route Saturday at 11 a.m. They're going to start on Hillsborough Street in downtown Raleigh. Parade will go down Hillsborough and then mostly be on Fayetteville Street, ending at Davy Street for a fan rally in City Plaza. With your hometown headlines, I'm Andrew Stuckey.
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4: 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Hey, it's AJ. Well, tomorrow, we've got Carolina baseball. 2 p.m. tomorrow afternoon is the next game for the Diamond Heels in the College World Series. 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

0: Friday, June 19th is the Juneteenth holiday all across the country, and there are several celebrations here in our community. 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
8: 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AJ in the studio. Taking a peek now at your weather. Overnight tonight, we're seeing cloudy skies, temperatures mid-60s. Tomorrow, sunny by the time we get to the afternoon, and hot, temperatures mid-90 degrees. Thursday, sunny skies, temperatures up around 100, heat index will break into your triple digits. But then Thursday night into Friday, that's when we got a chance of showers rolling into the area. Still going to be a low overnight Thursday of 73.

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AJ in the studio playing Phases with Rod Stewart and Stay With Me right there on the After Hours. Well, we are less than 100 days away from the Tar Heel football season, and this year Carolina going to be playing TCU in Dublin, Ireland on August 29th. 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

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We've now got the second part of a conversation with Aaron Keck as he talks to Bubba Cunningham. They're discussing working on campus projects while facing a new era of college sports. 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

everyone, this is Brighton McConnell, and here's what you can find on chapelboro.com today. The Diamond Heels keep rolling this postseason as they stayed undefeated in Omaha Sunday night against West Virginia. Head to our sports section to read exclusive reporting from the ballpark and to catch up on Michael Coe's latest Omaha Diaries, covering the scene around the College World Series. Next, we've got a new hometown hero this week, and it's one you won't want to miss. 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

0: With your hometown news update, I'm Andrew Stuckey. We start with local government. Our municipalities have mostly passed their budgets at this point. We'll check in with Carborough now as Mayor Barbara Fouché visited with us and gave us some highlights.
1: There's no property tax increase for the community to be concerned about. The council did decide that it was okay to fill that gap that we were having with funding fully our nonprofits through our human services process. There was a lot of conversation about that and how to do it. But in the end, everyone was okay filling that gap from fund balance. I was always okay with that. Some of my other colleagues were talking about a small property tax increase, you know, to help fill the gap. And believe me, I get it. And had it not been this year, right after such a large property tax increase last year, right alongside the county's reeval, I would have been on board this year. But I just did not feel comfortable coming back to our community members with another property tax increase right after the one from last year.
0: You can find the full conversation with Carborough Mayor Barbara Fouché at chapelborough.com. Meanwhile, in sports, tomorrow at 2 p.m., Diamond Heels will be taking on West Virginia. If they win, they will move on to the College World Series Finals. If they lose, they'll take another shot at the Mountaineers on Thursday afternoon. And you'll be able to hear all of that here on 97.9 The Hill. To Raleigh now, as the Hurricanes are Stanley Cup champions, there's going to be a parade this weekend. We've learned the parade route Saturday at 11 a.m. They're going to start on Hillsborough Street in downtown Raleigh. Parade will go down Hillsborough and then mostly be on Fayetteville Street, ending at Davie Street for a fan rally in City Plaza. With your hometown headlines, I'm Andrew Stuckey.

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2: 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Here's Doing Fine. I'm in

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2: ABC News, I'm Dave Packard. The FBI saying there was an active plot to target the weekend's UFC fight at the White House. Five people under arrest. A 19-year-old from Ohio charged with conspiring against the United States and attempted murder. Gunfire inside a Wilmington hospital, leaving one person dead, another hurt. Officials tell us the suspect's a hospital employee, the victim's co-workers. Police Chief Wilfredo Campos.
3: Well, the Wilmington hospital was initially placed on lockdown. That lockdown has been lifted, and police are beginning to clear from the area.
2: At the G7 summit, President Trump urging Israeli Prime Minister Benjamin Netanyahu to back off attacking Lebanon, that it's threatening his deal with Iran. Georgia holding primaries today in the state Senate race. 59% of the votes counted. The AP projecting Trump-endorsed Republican Mike Collins will face incumbent Democrat John Ossoff. That's crucial for control of the Senate this fall. This is ABC News. 15 people are facing federal charges in Minnesota related to the Trump administration's immigration crackdowns.
4: Conspiracy to impede or injure a federal officer. Solicitation to commit a crime of violence, interstate threats, interstate stalking, assault on a federal officer, and destruction of government property.
2: U.S. Attorney Daniel Rosen says the months-long investigation focused on two activist groups whose members, he says, violently oppose the enforcement. Dozens of protesters gathered outside the federal courthouse in St. Paul to denounce the arrests, clashing with U.S. Marshals who deployed pepper spray. Major League Baseball is warning players about riding on their uniforms after three players added Bible verses to their Pride Night caps. Shares of Yum! Brands climbed 2% on Wall Street after the company announced it's selling the Pizza Hut chain for $2.7 billion. Most of the restaurants will go to private equity firm Long Range Capital. Dave Packer, ABC News.
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3: 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AJ in the studio taking a peek at your weather. Cloudy overnight tonight with a low of 66 degrees. Tomorrow, mostly cloudy, hot, 95 for your high. Thursday, though, that's where the heat's really going to hit. Mostly sunny, temperatures approaching 100 degrees. However, that heat index, yep, that's going to be triple digits. 106 is projected.

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The Diamond Heels keep rolling this postseason as they stayed undefeated in Omaha Sunday night against West Virginia. Head to our sports section to read exclusive reporting from the ballpark and to catch up on Michael Coe's latest Omaha Diaries, covering the scene around the College World Series. Next, we've got a new hometown hero this week, and it's one you won't want to miss. 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

0: With your hometown news update, I'm Andrew Stuckey. We start with local government. Our municipalities have mostly passed their budgets at this point. We'll check in with Carborough now as Mayor Barbara Fouché visited with us and gave us some highlights.
1: There's no property tax increase for the community to be concerned about. The council did decide that it was okay to fill that gap that we were having with funding fully our nonprofits through our human services process. There was a lot of conversation about that and how to do it. But in the end, everyone was okay filling that gap from fund balance. I was always okay with that. Some of my other colleagues were talking about a small property tax increase, you know, to help fill the gap. And believe me, I get it. And had it not been this year, right after such a large property tax increase last year, right alongside the county's reeval, I would have been on board this year. But I just did not feel comfortable coming back to our community members with another property tax increase right after the one from last year.
0: You can find the full conversation with Carborough Mayor Barbara Fouché at chapelborough.com. Meanwhile, in sports, tomorrow at 2 p.m., Diamond Heels will be taking on West Virginia. If they win, they will move on to the College World Series Finals. If they lose, they'll take another shot at the Mountaineers on Thursday afternoon. And you'll be able to hear all that here on 97.9 The Hill. To Raleigh now, as the Hurricanes are Stanley Cup champions, there's going to be a parade this weekend. We've learned the parade route Saturday at 11 a.m. They're going to start on Hillsborough Street in downtown Raleigh. Parade will go down Hillsborough and then mostly be on Fayetteville Street, ending at Davie Street for a fan rally in City Plaza. With your hometown headlines, I'm Andrew Stuckey.
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5: The After Hours is here on 97.9 The Hill. AJ in the studio. The music, it's great this hour. We've got the Raconteurs and Elvis Costello coming up. But first, here's the Lemon Twigs. I Just Can't Get Over Losing You.

0: Friday, June 19th is the Juneteenth holiday all across the country, and there are several celebrations here in our community. 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
9: 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AJ in the studio. Well, we've got an announcement from UNC Men's Basketball for a preseason exhibition out of state. And we'll talk about that here before the end of the hour. Rostam, Like a Spark, playing now.

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AJ along for the ride here on your Tuesday evening. Well, it's been announced UNC men's basketball is going to be playing an exhibition in Indianapolis this preseason. They'll be taking on the Indiana Hoosiers. We have that story now in our sports section of chapelboro.com. 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Roxanne Fortney.

0: It's the end of the hour, but not the after hours. 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
4: 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AJ, along for the ride. And this final hour of the show starts with Lime Garden. Here's Downtown Lover.

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6: Hey, it's AJ here on the After Hours, 97.9 The Hill. 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And that coverage is brought to you by Hein Rubisch Insurance Agency, your local insurance choice, protecting the Tar Heel State since 1963. 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

Hey everyone, this is Brighton McConnell, and here's what you can find on chapelboro.com today. The Diamond Heels keep rolling this postseason as they stayed undefeated in Omaha Sunday night against West Virginia. Head to our sports section to read exclusive reporting from the ballpark and to catch up on Michael Coe's latest Omaha Diaries, covering the scene around the College World Series. Next, we've got a new hometown hero this week, and it's one you won't want to miss. 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

0: With your hometown news update, I'm Andrew Stuckey. We start with local government. Our municipalities have mostly passed their budgets at this point. We'll check in with Carborough now as Mayor Barbara Fouché visited with us and gave us some highlights.
1: There's no property tax increase for the community to be concerned about. The council did decide that it was okay to fill that gap that we were having with funding fully our nonprofits through our human services process. There was a lot of conversation about that and how to do it. But in the end, everyone was okay filling that gap from fund balance. I was always okay with that. Some of my other colleagues were talking about a small property tax increase, you know, to help fill the gap. And believe me, I get it. And had it not been this year, right after such a large property tax increase last year, right alongside the county's reeval, I would have been on board this year. But I just did not feel comfortable coming back to our community members with another property tax increase right after the one from last year.
0: You can find the full conversation with Carborough Mayor Barbara Fouché at chapelborough.com. Meanwhile, in sports, tomorrow at 2 p.m., Diamond Heels will be taking on West Virginia. If they win, they will move on to the College World Series finals. If they lose, they'll take another shot at the Mountaineers on Thursday afternoon. And you'll be able to hear all that here on 97.9 The Hill. To Raleigh now, as the Hurricanes are Stanley Cup champions, there's going to be a parade this weekend. We've learned the parade route Saturday at 11 a.m. They're going to start on Hillsborough Street in downtown Raleigh. Parade will go down Hillsborough and then mostly be on Fayetteville Street, ending at Davie Street for a fan rally in City Plaza. With your hometown headlines, I'm Andrew Stuckey.
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4: Hey, it's AJ here on the After Hours, 97.9 The Hill. Well, we are making our way through this 11 p.m. hour. This will be the final After Hours until Thursday. No show tomorrow because of Carolina baseball. But don't worry, I will miss you. Edie Brickell and the New Bohemian, What Am I?

0: Friday, June 19th is the Juneteenth holiday all across the country, and there are several celebrations here in our community. 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
7: 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My name is AJ, and I thank you very much for tuning in tonight. As you know, we enjoy local music, and we play it for an entire hour weeknights at 6 p.m. with Live and Local, hosted by Aaron Keck. He's bringing you some of the best music from local artists that you will find anywhere. So make sure you tune in. You'll hear stuff like this. His Golden Messenger. Here's Last Orders.

Talking Heads, a Wild Wild Life there on the After Hours here at 97.9 The Hill. I'm AJ, and I thank you very much for listening tonight. I'm now out the door. So until next time, be good, stay safe, tell somebody you love them. But don't worry, I'm leaving you with a fantastic song. CCR, let's run through the jungle. Have a great night.

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1: 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Bubba Cunningham is winding down his tenure as UNC's athletics director. But before he leaves the job, he stopped by our studio for an extended interview to reminisce on the last 15 years, discuss the ongoing changes to college sports, and look ahead to his new university role. 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Next, head to our Town Square section, where we're featuring our latest Viewpoints submission. Terry Phoenix ran the LGBTQ Center at UNC Chapel Hill for years, and they weigh in on the university's recent choice to delete a graphic celebrating Pride Month and supporting the queer community. Finally, Juneteenth is on Friday, and our local governments are honoring the holiday. 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
1: Hey everyone, this is Brighton McConnell, and here's what you can find on chapelboro.com today. Bubba Cunningham is winding down his tenure as UNC's athletics director. But before he leaves the job, he stopped by our studio for an extended interview to reminisce on the last 15 years, discuss the ongoing changes to college sports, and look ahead to his new university role. 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Next, head to our Town Square section, where we're featuring our latest Viewpoints submission. Terry Phoenix ran the LGBTQ Center at UNC Chapel Hill for years, and they weigh in on the university's recent choice to delete a graphic celebrating Pride Month.

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1: I'm a real wild one. 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

0: Friday, June 19th is the Juneteenth holiday all across the country, and there are several celebrations here in our community. 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On Friday the 19th, you can head to the Arts Center at 7:30 for a free performance of Elizabeth June's one-woman show, Notes from a Narcissistic Negro. 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
1: Hey everyone, this is Brighton McConnell, and here's what you can find on chapelboro.com today. Bubba Cunningham is winding down his tenure as UNC's athletics director. But before he leaves the job, he stopped by our studio for an extended interview to reminisce on the last 15 years, discuss the ongoing changes to college sports, and look ahead to his new university role. 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Next, head to our Town Square section where we're featuring our latest Viewpoints submission. Terry Phoenix ran the LGBTQ Center at UNC Chapel Hill for years, and they weigh in on the university's recent choice to delete a graphic celebrating Pride Month and supporting the queer community. Finally, Juneteenth is on Friday, and our local governments are honoring the holiday. 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

0: Friday, June 19th is the Juneteenth holiday all across the country, and there are several celebrations here in our community. 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
9: ABC News, I'm Dave Packer. President Trump at the G7 continuing to tout his agreement with Iran. But officials in Washington are waiting to hear more. Republican Senator John Thune.
10: I think we're all hoping to get more information, more detail about that. I expect that will be forthcoming.
9: A fast-spreading wildfire in Washington State's Spokane County has now charged over 200 acres charred there. The FBI revealing a plot targeting UFC fight night held at the White House. The FBI arresting at least five suspects. Their alleged plan calling for explosive drones and snipers targeting top government officials and wealthy spectators. Primaries in several states Tuesday in the closely watched Georgia Senate primary. The AP projecting Congressman Mike Collins defeated first-time candidate Derek Dooley, advancing to face incumbent Democratic Senator John Ossoff. The Supreme Court of Brazil has convicted Eduardo Bolsonaro, son of former President Jair Bolsonaro, of attempting to solicit interference from the Trump

0: administration in his father's coup plot trial. This is ABC News. The Trump administration is helping one of Elon Musk's companies fight a civil rights lawsuit that alleges it's illegally running dozens of natural gas turbines to power a $20 billion data center in Mississippi. The NAACP and other groups are suing, but the Justice Department is seeking dismissal. Slicing up an American food chain.
1: Pizza Hut is being sold in a multi-billion dollar deal. Parent company Yum Brands, which acquired the 68-year-old restaurant chain, announced a private equity firm, Long Range Capital, is buying the bulk of restaurants for roughly $1.5 billion, except for the mainland China business, which Yum China Holdings is purchasing for $1.2 billion. The chain has struggled with sales across the U.S. and has more than 19,000 restaurants worldwide. Pizza Hut was founded by two brothers in Wichita, Kansas in 1958. Michelle Franz and ABC News.
0: Come September, Christopher Jackson returning to his role as George Washington in the Broadway hit Hamilton. He won a Tony for that role. Dave Packer, ABC News.
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6: 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The show, Exploring Your Creative Genius, believes that creativity is so important. I won't define it for you. I'll give you lots of different perspectives, lots of different insights into it. When I do workshops on creativity, I almost always start with a joke. I don't think I've done that at all on this radio show, but boy, oh boy, I need to start today's show with a joke because it is so hot out there. Oh, yeah? How hot is it? Well, it's so hot that when I was driving here to the studio to record the show, I saw a dog chasing a cat, and they were both walking. That's how hot it is. So today's show, I'm going to give you a whole lot of tips and exercises to boost your creative performance right there in the moment that you engage in these exercises. These are simple. These are easy. The first one you've heard me talk about time and again, but it is such a good one. I have to start with this one. If you haven't heard it, please, please, please integrate this into your creative life. Out of the University of Munich, they were trying to determine if color has any impact on creative performance. Interesting consideration. Does color have impact on your creative performance? They were very ambitious with this research project. Most research into creativity uses one creative exercise for their before and after measurements. The University of Munich created four very different creative exercises, each one using a different cognitive process. And now you know how it works, right? The control group came in and completed the four exercises. The next group came in and stared at the color blue and then completed the exercises. The next group came in and stared at red, did the exercises. Another group stared at yellow, did the exercises. Another group stared at gray and did the exercises. The folks that stared at those four colors, each group that stared at one of those four colors, had no change in their performance relative to the control group's performance. The folks that stared at the color green for 30 seconds,

they had a 25% improvement in their performance on those four creative exercises relative to the control group. Why green? Why was green the only color that had any impact? The researchers don't speculate. I'm happy to speculate because it seems to me that it's rather illogical. If you look out the window right now, folks, wherever you are and wherever you're going and wherever you'll be, if you look out the window, the color of growth is green. Photosynthesis, right? One of, if not the most fundamental life-giving process force on our planet, creates green out of what? Blue and red light creates green. Our eyes detect more shades of green than any other color, and our eyes pick up green in the environment quicker than we do any other color. Makes sense that if only one color was going to have impact, that it would be green. I went and painted my office green after I read about this research. And then maybe a year after I painted my office green, I saw Munich's follow-up research where they were trying to determine if ambient green would have any impact on creative performance. It does not. You really have to stare at it for 30 seconds. So twice a day, I'll stare at the color green in the morning for 30 seconds, in the afternoon for 30 seconds. And then when I sit down to write, when I sit down to do any sort of creative project, I'll stare at green for 30 seconds. If you go into any business supply store, any business supply store I've been in for the last 15 years, I've checked, and I see that their folder, their green folder, is the same green that the University of Munich used. I've got a bunch of green folders in my office. So stare at green. A second very, very simple, very easy activity to do that is going to help your brain be more creative. When neuroscientists first began to plot the functionalities of our brain, they saw that it was our left hemisphere where the linear and the logical activity was taking place. And they found that it was in our right hemisphere that the creative, imaginative, nonlinear functionality was taking place. We now know that if you want to get into your optimal brain, your most creative brain, your brain that's best for learning, your brain that is least stressed and able to handle challenges best of all, you want the two hemispheres working together. You want the two hemispheres to be integrated. And there's three really very simple exercises that help make that happen. I'll bet you've done one of them for sure in the last day or two, if not even today, and that's to take a walk. Research out of the University of Stanford discovered that as soon as you reach your natural stride when you take a walk, as soon as you reach your natural stride, that rhythm of in your natural stride, that is integrating the two hemispheres of your brain. The two hemispheres are now working together, talking together, communicating with each other when you take a walk. It seems that the last 3 or 4 years of Steve Jobs' active leadership at Apple, he would have walking meetings. I don't know if he knew about the research out of Stanford or if he just intuited this, but his meetings were walking meetings. And it appears that there's a pretty good latency effect on this, right? The two hemispheres of your brains continue to work together for some period of time after the walk is over. Now, their initial round of research took place at Stanford in these beautiful wooded parks of Palo Alto. And so at some point, a researcher said, I wonder. They're challenging their own research. They wondered if perhaps that was the reason why people's brains were being integrated and then they were becoming more creative is because they were walking in the woods. And so they set up a study area in the basement of one of the classrooms. They put a treadmill in the corner of the classroom, no windows, treadmill facing the wall. The folks walked on the treadmill and the same results occurred. So it's the actual act of walking. Here's a couple of things that you can do to integrate your two hemispheres if you don't have time to take a walk. Our left hemisphere controls the motor functions of the right side of our body. You probably know this. Our right hemisphere controls the motor functions of the left side of your body. So another way to quickly integrate your brain is to take your right hand and pat your left shoulder 2 or 3 times. You're crossing this vertical plane

0: that bisects the middle of your body. Take your right hand, pat your left shoulder, your left hand, tap your right shoulder, your right hand, tap your left knee, your left hand, tap your right knee. I go through that about 5 times, and that has a wonderful impact on integrating the two hemispheres of your brain. The latency effect isn't as strong, but you get the immediate benefit. Here's another way. If you can't even do that, say you're in a meeting, here's another way to integrate your brain. Look straight ahead, and without moving your head, continue to have your head positioned so that you're looking as if you're looking straight ahead. Now look as far to the right as you possibly can without moving your head and count to 5. Now look as far to the left as you possibly can without moving your head and count to 5. And repeat that 5 times. Once again, you've had an impact on integrating the two hemispheres of your brain. The most effective brain that you've got is when the two hemispheres are working together. I'm going to give you some more tips when you come back from the break.
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0: Welcome back. Thanks for coming back. This is Carl Nordgren. You're listening to Exploring Your Creative Genius. In the first segment, I shared with you a couple of creative tips. I'm going to share with you some more. The first were really very simple. This one, it's going to sound a little bit more ambitious, but actually in its daily practice, it is as simple, and I call this a 30-day creative action program. Can we agree that one of the biggest impediments for our creative performance is the status quo? And so this activity is designed to help us become less shackled to, less bound by status quo thinking. Here's what you're going to do. If you take on a 30-day creative action program, let me call it a 30-day cap for creative action program. Every day, once a day, for 30 days, you do one of two things. You either do something you've never done before, or you do something you do regularly, habitually, but in a whole different fashion, in an opposite way, in a very different way. I'll give you examples of each. Here's an example of something I do regularly, but I'm now going to do differently. I'm right-handed, so I brush my teeth with my right hand. On this day of my 30-day cap, I'm going to brush my teeth left-handed. In the morning, brush my teeth in the middle of the day left-handed, brush my teeth at the end of the day left-handed. That's it. That's the one activity I do that day for my 30-day cap, an example of something I do regularly in a whole new fashion. An example of something I've never done before. How about this? How about I stand in a coffee shop line, waiting to make my order. I turn around. I see a stranger standing behind me. I introduce myself to the stranger and offer to buy their cup of coffee. That's something I've never done before. I'll give you a couple more examples. Here's an example of something I do habitually, but today I'm going to do it in a whole new fashion. With my partner's permission, instead of sleeping with my head on the north side of the bed, I'm going to sleep tonight with my head on the south side of the bed. This one I've done. And boy, to wake up when you're sleeping in that fashion, I'm disoriented for more than a two or three count when I wake up with my head on the opposite side of the bed. A simple, simple thing to do. All you have to do is remember to do it. Here's another example of something I've never done before. I had somebody in one of my workshops share that this was something she did to qualify for something that she's never done before. First thing in the morning when she walked out the front door, the first thing she saw, she created a brand new name for it. The first thing that she saw, she created a brand new name for it. Now, some of the activities, you might say to yourself, gee, is this an example of something I do regularly, but I'm going to do it in a whole new fashion, or is this something I've never done before? If I eat a meal standing up, which is that? Is that something I do regularly, but now in a whole new fashion? So you'll know, right? You'll know that it's different, and that's all that really matters. So every day for 30 days, once you've done an activity, you don't have to repeat it. It's a new activity every day for 30 days. And here's what research shows. Research shows that when you complete a 30-day cap, your divergent thinking, your ability to see lots of different solutions for the problem, lots of different ideas for the opportunity, and not just lots of individual ideas, but lots of categories of ideas, your divergent thinking improves folks by 80%. Your convergent thinking, your ability to take these ideas that you've generated and synthesize them, mash them together, relate them to each other such that you've now got the thing that you're going to do, right? The idea that is going to emerge from all these ideas, that convergent thinking improves by about 25%. Have some fun. I love the word whimsy. Bring some whimsy into your 30-day cap. I have found that it helps people if they plan their activities for the first 3 or 4 days, but then be spontaneous. Again, have some fun with this. Have some fun with this. Don't take it too seriously. And maybe find a friend, a partner, an associate, and a family member, and urge them, recruit them to do it the same time you're doing your 30-day cap and bounce ideas off of each other. So a 30-day cap. Here's another one, and it's sort of a collection. And that is, these are a couple of different exercises to improve your pattern recognition. How important is that, right? When you're 30, 40 years old, you're very good at pattern recognition. When you become 40, 50, and 60 years old, our ability to quickly pick up patterns starts to fade a little bit. And so we want to develop it. We want to keep it sharp. We want to keep that ability to determine new patterns, especially as we go into an unknowable future, right? We want to see the patterns of that emerging future. So here's two or three pattern recognition tips for you. The first one is, research shows that if you go online, and this might be the only time I ever suggest to somebody that they go online. Usually I'm urging people to not go online. But go online and do a match three game. I will do two or three hands rotations of a match three game, right, where you line up three objects that are the same. And research shows that when you engage in that pattern recognition game online, that your pattern recognition skills improve. Here's another way you can improve your pattern recognition is while you're driving around, look for patterns. Look for patterns in the license plates that are before you, that are passing you. Look for patterns in the names of streets and of their addresses. You can look for patterns. Look for patterns in the phone numbers that you see in the advertising that you pass. Again, once again, research shows that when you are consciously, intentionally looking for patterns, you become better at finding patterns. We'll share one more here for you before we get into the break, and that is, I think you'd have a lot of fun with this one too, and that's write your six-word autobiography of you as a creative person. A six-word autobiography of you as a creative person. By limiting it, it's often so that when we limit ourselves, we actually find a greater ability to express ourselves when we limit ourselves like this. I would urge you to not come up with just six adjectives describing you as a creative person, you know, imaginative, collaborative, you know, come up with a narrative line. Come up with a narrative line. Of course, you can't fully explain who you are as a creative person with just six words. So find a slice of your six of your creative life and write a six-word autobiography about that. I will share what my current one is. Still looking for mountains to climb. Coming back from the break, and I'll have a couple more for you.
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0: Welcome back, and thanks for coming back, and thanks for listening. I really hope this show is serving you. There's a whole lot of these shows on chapelboro.com. I think I've got like 160 shows archived there now for you. So let's talk about one last sort of cluster again of creative activities, creative exercises to grow your creative ability. I'll give you a little bit of background on this one. It's all about being open-ended. I reran my very first show for the radio station last week, and in that first show, I have a passing reference to a company that I was a partner and a founder here in Chapel Hill called FGI. FGI was a very, very successful marketing services agency. This is in the pre-digital days, and so when our art department, our creative department, was putting together a new ad, a new brochure, and they were laying it out, and they're showing us the work in progress, and there's going to be an image that's going to be important to the ad, to the brochure. They're not able at that point in time to go online and just download an image as a placeholder. Instead, what was the common practice in those days was to do a loose pencil sketch, a rough pencil sketch of what the image would be to sort of give us a sense that, okay, here's where the boat will be, here's where the car with two people will be, and this is where, it's kind of what they're going to look like. I found time and again, folks, that I like that pencil sketch more than I like the final art, which is no comment at all about the quality of our creative team. They were winning awards left and right, and it took me a long time before I realized why I liked that rough pencil sketch more, and it was because it wasn't finished. And because it wasn't finished, I had to finish it in my imagination. I had to complete it. And so I was participating in it. I was a part of it. The final art excluded me. It was done. The unfinished art invited me in. Let's stay with this concept of open-endedness because it's so important for our children. Our children need to experience just as much open-ended play as they possibly can, where they just have objects and time, space and time, boredom and time where they can figure out how to entertain themselves, create stories for themselves, create narratives for themselves that they can then live into, where the, you know, when they pick up a stick, first it's a sword, then it becomes a telescope, then they break it in half and it becomes, you know, a pair of binoculars, or that cloth is a sail and then it's a cape, right? And when they're creating a narrative of the story they're living in, and they're on the playground, and another group of kids have got their own narrative going, and now we have to combine narratives. We have to find a way to bring these two narratives together. When I was growing up in our small town, before we had any sort of organized baseball, we were playing a lot of baseball. And we were playing four or five different versions of baseball, depending upon whose backyard we were in, or which abandoned lot we were playing on, and depending upon how many kids showed up. And we would have different rules that worked the game, worked towards a game that we could play in those different circumstances. No adults came and told us those rules. We were figuring them out for ourselves and probably constantly readjusting them for ourselves. Here's another picture about open-endedness and children. This is research-based once again. Researchers took a large number of Lego play your plastic blocks and stacked them in an organized fashion, put colors together, shapes together, right, and put them in a room and told children to go into that room with all these organized Lego blocks and build and create and design what they would like to out of those blocks. In another room, the same blocks, the same number of blocks, the same shapes of the blocks, instead of being organized like they were in the first room, they were just strewn across the floor, just a chaotic mess across the floor, like us adults don't want to walk into our child's room because we're going to step on those, right? They're just spread across the floor, excuse me, and then children are told to go in there and create, you know, their buildings, their designs, construct what they would like to construct. And research has found, and I'll bet this doesn't surprise you at all, that the kids that went into that room where there was chaos, where the blocks were just strewn across the floor, they created by far more creative objects, many, many more of them. And it's easy to see why, right? When we walked into the room where everything was logical and organized, there was not much room for us there. But when we walked into a room and they were all thrown across the floor, there's already relationships being suggested. There's already patterns being offered. And so they inspire us and they pull us in, and they direct us to complete those patterns that are randomly created there on the ground and build that into something unique, something special. So we're winding down here, folks, and I'm going to end this with an offer that I've made, and I'm going to continue to make it. I'm delighted when people express interest in this, and that is, this work that I do is so important to me to help as many people as I possibly can become their most creative and entrepreneurial selves. If you're a part of a nonprofit, if you're part of a community group, if you're part of a service organization and would like me to come in and do a free creativity workshop for you, I will. 60 minutes, 90 minutes, I'd love it to be us all together in a room. But if it has to be Zoom, I can do that as well. I've done plenty of those. Please contact me.

0: all times. Because one sip begs the question, is this the best Coke ever? Take a taste and see.
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2: 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Bubba Cunningham is winding down his tenure as UNC's athletics director. 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Next, head to our Town Square section, where we're featuring our latest Viewpoints submission. 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
8: 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Dr. Deborah Stroman brings you stimulating sports and society discussions with some of the biggest influencing forces in sports and sports business. 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
9: Wow. The NBA, National Basketball Association. The game, the historic game, game four, New York Knicks versus San Antonio Spurs. Now, for most people, by the time they listen to this, the 2026 champion will have been named, or we're getting pretty close. But I think it is important to share what I believe were some interesting lessons during this game, a game that I will not forget. Now, I don't have a dog in this fight, seeing how I am from the Philadelphia area, and there's very little that I like about New York. I love being a tourist there. I love visiting there. I have friends there. But Philadelphia, we've just got some tension, some angst around New York things. But I did fall in love with Wemby, the man, Victor Wembanyama. He is young.

He has a youthful countenance about him. He is freakily good at 7'5". I've never seen a player do what he has done. And yes, I am very good friends with Ralph Sampson. I've watched Hakeem. I've watched some of the greatest big men play the Joker. But Victor Wembanyama, he's got something else. And he's so young. He's only 22 years old. And he does have that nasty streak. I like to call him the assassin. So again, I don't have a dog in this fight, but I'm particularly interested in this series because I fell in love with Wemby and New York winning championships in sports doesn't sit well with me. So what happened? No team had come from more than 24 points down in a finals game. Boston did it against the Lakers in 2008. Since the NBA began keeping detailed play-by-play for all four quarters in 1997, the Spurs actually led 81-52 in the third quarter. These Knicks, who might be Destiny's Child, they erased a 22-point deficit in the fourth quarter against Cleveland in Game 1 of the Eastern Conference Finals. So maybe, as it's been stated, as it's been documented, they've been doing this all year. They just don't quit. So the game winner was OG Anunoby. He came flying in from the wing. He was not touched. He was not boxed out. And he tipped in the miss of Jalen Brunson's deep three with 1.2 seconds on the clock. That completed the rally. It gave the Knicks the 3-1 lead in this seven-game series in the NBA Finals. They now have three chances to win the title. All they need is one more game. So again, maybe it's happened by now. Maybe there was some miracle and the Spurs have come back. But I have to make comment about Game 4. Some people would say it was a Knicks comeback. Some people would say it was a Spurs collapse. I can't do absolutes. I think it was a bit of both. In order for the Knicks to do what they did, I think the Spurs had to help out. And boy, are there examples in terms of where the Spurs helped them out. Spurs coach Mitch Johnson, he said, "We got on our heels. We missed some shots. It's disappointing to say the least." Definitely. Definitely it's disappointing. De'Aaron Fox, who was a former Clutch Player of the Year in the NBA, he was one of the most noticeable things that made me just scratching my head. One of the most noticeable things that he did. With less than 10 seconds left on the clock, with the Spurs up by 1 point, he gets a steal, and he's ahead of everyone, but he's not that far ahead. And as a point guard, we've been taught to see the entire court. And certainly, at this time in the game, you have to believe that no one's going to give you a free layup. You're going to be impeded. You're going to be bumped. You're going to be fouled, something. But nobody's going to give you a gimme. You'd have to be at least 10, 20 feet ahead of someone to get a freebie. So what does he do? He goes in hard for the layup. But here comes Anunoby. And he blocks the shot. Yes, one of those LeBron James rundown blocks. De'Aaron Fox, who is the veteran player on the team, he's one of the oldest players on the team who gets a lot of minutes, 28 years old, young. He didn't play like a veteran point guard. And in fact, I think throughout the season, he hasn't been playing like that veteran point guard. Has he had spurts? Absolutely.

0: but he hasn't provided what I thought, what I believe the Spurs need. Some would argue that he did get fouled on the play. Refs aren't going to blow the whistle on that. And Anunoby ran him down and blocked his shot. And there go the Knicks. That play was key. I also thought that Stefan Castle, great guard, great young guard from the University of Connecticut, who again is quite young, 21 years old. But I believe he's the heart of the team because he provides that muscle, that nasty spirit, physicality. I believe every championship team needs a player like Stefan Castle, the one who often does the dirty work, the one who does the hard fouls. And he does it from the guard position. He got in foul trouble in this game. And I think that really hurt the Spurs. When he got in foul trouble, I felt, regardless of this very large double-digit lead, this could end up coming back to hurt them. And I think it did. He didn't play. Coach Johnson wasn't able to do his regular rotation. He had to be mindful of Stefan Castle and the fouls because he knew he needed them in the fourth quarter. So the Spurs are down. It's going to take a lot to come back to win three straight games. Is it possible? Absolutely. Who would have thought the Knicks would have won that incredible comeback? 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
4: I'm talking about that NBA game, Game 4, Knicks and Spurs, and it's still on my mind. The Knicks had an incredible comeback, and or the Spurs had an incredible collapse. So when I think about this game, I also think about the X's and the O's. As in, the Spurs don't have a forward that they trust, as in a player who plays the four position or a big three. They play four guards with the alien, Victor Wembanyama, or Wemby. Why don't they have a forward that they trust? Now, here in Tar Heel country, we all love Harrison Barnes. A better person than he is basketball player, and he's a great basketball player. They didn't play him in game four. But I believe not having a forward out there in that last possession where OG came in and tapped the ball, he came in uncontested. There was nobody there to buy.

Box him out. Now, guards, are we trained to box out? Absolutely. We're taught butt in gut. Hold off that opponent. Don't let them get the rebound. But it's not first of mind all the time, like post players. It's so physical down low, you're used to pushing and shoving and trying to gain position. OG went in uncontested. And I think it goes back to the Spurs not having a regular forward in the rotation. Because if so, I believe OG would have been boxed out. He would have been contested. Is there a chance he would have still made an incredible tap? Absolutely. But I think the odds would have been against him. So, with that being said, how do you coach a freak talent? As in Wemby. What are the right parts, players that you put around this player that can do everything? See, I'm reminded of Wilt the Stilt, Wilt Chamberlain. He was that freak talent at that time. 7'1", about 250 pounds. He dominated everybody. And for those Tar Heel basketball fans, we know about Wilt. Because Wilt, when he played for the Kansas Jayhawks, he lost the 1957 national championship game to the Tar Heels in triple overtime in his second year of college. Wilt played, what, 14 years in the NBA, and he only, and I know how tough it is to win an NBA championship, but with that type of freakish talent, he only won two championships. And that was with my Sixers. And the Lakers. Wilt the Stilt has 72 NBA records. He's the only player to average 30 points and 20 rebounds per game in a season, and he did that 7 times. He once averaged 50 points per game. He won 2 championships, as I mentioned. He was 4 regular season MVPs, Rookie of the Year, won Finals MVP. All-Star Game MVP, 13 All-Star Games, 10 All-NBA teams, and 2 championships. Will Wemby be a Wilt Chamberlain? Basketball's a team sport. You need the right players with the right chemistry and the right attitude. The baby Spurs. I'm also thinking about how amazing it is for this young team, and I mean baby Spurs, to be in the finals. At the beginning of the year, it wasn't a guarantee that they were even going to make the playoffs. And yet they beat the tough teams in the West to have a great record, to have home court advantage, and now to be in the finals. And so, with that being said, will they forget? Will they forget this loss? As in, they are so young, they don't know what they don't know. Do they really understand how bad this loss was? The press conferences say yes, but I'm not so sure. They might be so young that they'll just say, hey, it was only one game, and they'll just keep balling, they'll just keep dominating. And maybe they'll fix what happens in the fourth quarter. But the question is, can they win 3 games in a row? Because that's what it's going to take. And that is highly, highly unlikely. But who would have thought the Knicks would have won less in game 4? The average age of the top 7 players, the players who play for the Spurs, is only 23 years young. Victor is 22, Devin Vassell, 25, Stephon Castle, 21, Julian Jampagny, 24, Dylan Harper, fresh out of college, Rutgers, 20 years old and dominating, and Carter Bryant, 20 years old. So who's the old guy of the group? De'Aaron Fox, only 28 years young.
This team has so much potential, but it's not guaranteed.

to be in the finals. I think we call it the Marino effect. Superstar quarterback out of Pittsburgh goes to play for the Dolphins, gets to the Super Bowl. Big arm, throws tight spirals.

0: It is not easy to go this far. So we'll see. We'll know by now. Will the Spurs be able to come back and win another game, two games? Or will the Knicks win this championship 4-1? 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
2: We're talking NBA basketball. The Knicks versus the Spurs. I am on pause mode. I'm stuck on that game four with the Knicks' incredible comeback. And just sharing my thoughts. How about the coaching? I think the coaching really makes a difference. At all levels. Now, we know that NBA players are the best of the best of the best. Every player who gets an NBA contract is very, very good. But I still believe that elite players, people with a lot of talent, need guidance, they need coaching. And especially when you have a team that's so young, like the Spurs. So we've got Mike Brown versus Mitch Johnson. Mike Brown is proven. As a head coach, he won the NBA Cup Championship with the Knicks last year. He's been a two-time NBA Coach of the Year, 2009-2023. He's been the NBCA Coach of the Year in 2023. He's been the NBA All-Star Game Head Coach in 2029. He's a four-time NBA champion as an assistant coach. So he's learned a lot. 2003. 2017, 2018, and 2022. Four-time NBA championship. He's coached with some of the best. He was the associate head coach with the Golden State Warriors with Kerr from 2016 to 2022. He's paid his dues. He knows a lot. And in fact, he was assistant coach with the Spurs back in 2000 to 2003. And then there's Mitch Johnson. He's an interim head coach of the San Antonio Spurs last year, but he took over for coach Greg Popovich, known as Pop, due to health issues.

Before Coach Pop was sidelined indefinitely from coaching, which was eventually revealed to be a stroke, and Johnson took over. In May of last year, he was promoted to head coach of the Spurs. So I believe that Coach Johnson and his staff have made numerous mistakes. No need to list them all here. But it's really, really tough to coach pro players. But that's what they need, and that's missing. Now, some would argue that it's harder to coach pros than it is college players. Some would say it's harder to coach college players versus pros. And I'm reminded of Duke and what happened to them. Just hold on to the ball. So maybe it is the players. But I believe coaching makes a big difference with the NBA as well. So have they hit destiny? And this is just their year? Come back.

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2: 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Now, here's Randy.
3: Hey there, I'm Randy Voller. Come up on the porch where our guest today is writer Stephen Fenberg, who wrote the biography Unprecedented Power, Jesse Jones, Capitalism, and the Common Good. Welcome to the porch, Stephen.
4: Thank you so much. I'm happy to be here.
3: Well, we're happy to have you here. You've come a long way to get up on the porch thanks to modern technology.
4: That's

0: members. And the local leaders there understood they would prosper only if their community thrived. So they were simultaneously building their businesses and their community. And Jesse Jones embraced that approach to capitalism, and it shows up in everything he did throughout his life. He knew he would prosper if his community thrived, whether it was local, national, or international.
1: So how did he exactly get connected to President Roosevelt? I mean, obviously, you know, this is a time where the Southern Democrats, and the more we might refer to them as Dixiecrats, but they were, you know, the Democratic Party at that time was very conservative and dominated the South post-Reconstruction. And so he was involved in those conventions. But how did, you know, in the 20s, how did he meet Roosevelt, and how did he end up getting this position of such that ultimately turned out to be immense power?
0: It really was. Like I said, he was the most considered to be. I mean, Time Magazine, Life, Saturday Evening Post, Fortune Magazine, they all said Jesse Jones is the most powerful person in the nation next to Franklin Roosevelt. He entered the national stage during Woodrow Wilson's administration. Wilson wanted him to come into his administration, Secretary of Treasury, offered ambassadorships, but Jones kept turning him down because he was intent on building Houston, and he was more interested in his businesses and also developing the city. He was chairman of the Houston Harbor Board and raised the funds to build he raised half the funds, I should say, to build the Houston Ship Channel. The federal government, for the first time, paid the other half after a delegation went to Washington, lobbied Congress, and they agreed to pay half the cost of dredging the Houston Ship Channel if Houstonians would pay the other half. Jesse Jones raised that other half and became, like I said, chairman of the Houston Harbor Board and built the wharves and the piers that would welcome ships from around the world to Houston. It basically internationalized the city. But Woodrow Wilson wanted to incorporate the South and the West into the whole nation, and they were still a little detached because of the Civil War. And he kept asking Jones to join his administration because he was just the kind of Southerner he wanted to have help him. But when World War I came along, Wilson once again asked Jones to head two departments of the Red Cross. That was to supply military aid to European battlefields. He was Director General of Military Relief. He accepted the position because he thought that it was his duty to do that in time of war. And that's really how he became involved in national democratic politics. After the war was over, he came back to Houston and started the most ambitious phase of his building career. He filled up Houston's downtown with its most ornate movie theaters, its grandest hotels, its tallest office buildings. And he also became finance chair of the Democratic National Committee in 1924 and almost miraculously erased the party's persistent and debilitating debt and prepared it for the 1928 convention with money in the bank. And he captured the convention for Houston, which would be the first national convention held in the South since before the Civil War. And that's when he

0: I was writing articles for newspapers and magazines back in the late 80s, early 90s. I wrote an article, a very short article, a few paragraphs about Houston Endowment, the philanthropic foundation that Jesse H. and Mary Gibbs Jones had established in 1937. And it appeared that they had a change of staff and what I said, a change of heart. Not only were they supporting mainstream organizations like hospitals and the symphony, which were all great things to do, but all of a sudden in the late 1980s, they were supporting AIDS service organizations, women's shelters, and it was very unusual thing for large philanthropic foundations to be doing in the late 1980s. So I wrote an article about it for a magazine. And the management at Houston Endowment saw it and they liked it. And they called me up and they said, "Would you like to come talk to us about writing maybe a biographical sketch about Jesse Jones for our next annual report?" I said, "Oh, I'd love to do that." So I started looking into Mr. Jones and I was almost stunned to find out that he had initiated and managed massive New Deal agencies that basically saved the United States economy and expanded it during the most catastrophic economic time in our history. And what really grabbed my attention was that he made money for the federal government while doing so. And I thought, why in the world aren't we looking at what this man did and how he did it for our problems today? And the foundation was very supportive of my efforts. When I went to them with different projects, I said, "We need to maintain knowledge about Mr. Jones. There are still people around who are alive who knew him. We should do an oral history project." And they said, "Yes, please do it." So I probably interviewed about 40 different people who knew Mr. Jones. I think most of them have since passed away. This is in the early 1990s. And the foundation was moving from their offices in a building Mr. Jones had built in 1926, called the Bankers Mortgage Building, into new offices in the Chase Tower, where my family's store had once stood. And another thing they asked me to do was to collaborate with an archivist they hired to go through all of Mr. Jones's papers that were still in the Bankers Mortgage Building in huge safes and to organize them into an archive. And maybe if I saw interesting things, I could extract them for a permanent exhibit to be installed in the new buildings in the Chase Tower. I did both of those things. It was just a great experience. And from then, I went to the board. I said, "We have so much information here that people ought to know. I think the best way to convey this information would be through a documentary film." And they agreed to let me do that. And so I hired a producer, Eric Stange, out of Boston. And the two of us put together the documentary film that was, as you said, narrated by Walter Cronkite. It was quite amazing for me to work with him. On the words that I wrote, I remember being in his office when he was, reading the script. And his assistant at the time said, "Just watch this. When we go into the studio to record this, he's going to do it in one take." He's known as One Take Walter. And indeed, he read the whole script from beginning to end and never stopped. And the one thing he asked me, he says, "I'd like to change one word, if you don't mind." I said, "Well, certainly, Mr. Cronkite, what would that be?" He says, "I'd like to change the word kids to children." I said, "That's fine, you do it." So I made the film, but I had still so much information left over that I couldn't fit into an hour-long documentary. So I suggested to the board, next thing we need to do is write a biography about him. And they gave me permission to do that too. And Texas A&M University Press asked me to write the book for their publications. So I did that, and that's how it all began, and that's where it all where it all went. I joke and I said, "The only thing left to do is a musical about Jesse Jones."
1: Well, I mean, that would be interesting considering that Alexander Hamilton is at the beginning of this idea of a national bank and what became the RFC and the so I mean you could have the music we have Hamilton, you could have Jesse Jones.
0: There you go. There you go. That would be a great thing to do.
1: It would be a connection. I'm curious, what was it like for some, you were writing articles, you weren't writing tomes. I mean, I'm looking at your book in my studio and it's nearly 600 pages. It's a serious work.
0: It
1: This
0: is.
1: isn't like
0: Yeah,
1: 100
0: yeah.
1: pages
0: Yeah.
1: and, it's meticulously researched and all kinds of,

0: documents, as you say, from his archive. I mean, what was it like process-wise going from you're writing articles, you're doing this, to actually writing a serious biography of a major figure in American history?
1: That's a good question. I really haven't given that much thought, but I will say that for me, it was a labor of love. It was a story I wanted to tell. And I had access to so much information that, you know, I would gather up all these things. I'd do my research. I'd pack my suitcases. I'd come to the Netherlands where I was with my partner. I'd be here for a few months. I'd be back in Texas for a few months. But I would do all my research in the States, pack my suitcases up, lug these big bags upstairs, and do the writing in Amsterdam. And it just came. I would read my material at night before I'd go to sleep and kind of go through my head. I'd process it, and kind of the next day, just out it would come. So I had a story to tell, and I just decided to tell it from beginning to end chronologically. And it just came out.
0: And is there any advice you'd give to writers that are wanting to attempt what you did process-wise? Anything that comes to mind?
1: That's a good question. I have to give that one some thought. I'd say that it's something, if you're going to do something like this, you have to have some passion for the topic. And I was so enamored by what Jesse Jones had done in public service, and was so determined to tell the story. Like I said, before that, I'd done the oral histories. I did the exhibition, the permanent exhibition. Then I did the documentary film. So it was kind of an evolution, if you will, from one step to the next that got bigger and bigger and bigger, and ended up with the book that, you know, is more than 600 pages. But it was just a labor of love, and I enjoyed writing it so much. It was fun. And I wanted to tell the story, but also hopefully entertain the reader while they were reading it, so that it wasn't so academic. And it tells the story of really the Great Depression and both World Wars, I think with a little bit of a different angle because of Mr. Jones's participation in all those events. I think what's really, for me, what's most interesting is what he did during the New Deal and World War II through the Reconstruction Finance Corporation. I find that just fascinating. And as I've said before, it's a model for today. We can duplicate the strategies that they used during the Great Depression and World War II through the Reconstruction Finance Corporation for our daunting challenges today. It worked great then. It can work again today.
0: So, I mean, of course, today, the National Infrastructure Bank, the group that's pushing for that, has a House bill, H.R. 5356, currently at the House with, I think, about 56 or 57 co-sponsors. And to me, it just makes perfect sense as someone who served in local office to actually have a bank that's going to provide low rates and be able to address these infrastructure issues that every community has across the country. But let's go back to that era where, you know, our economy, you know, as Hoover is transitioning into FDR, our economy was basically flat on its back.
1: Yes, yes.
0: So explain listeners how this all began, because Hoover was the one that created the, you know, the Reconstruction Finance Corporation, correct?
1: That's correct. In the last year of administration, he tried everything. You know, he tried volunteerism, public relations, because he was loath to use the federal government to really financially address the calamity of the Great Depression. I think he once said something like, trying to solve the Great Depression with legislation is like passing a law to stop a hurricane. But he finally relented and realized that he had to use the federal government. It was the only agency large enough and powerful enough to address the calamity of the Great Depression. So he started the Reconstruction Finance Corporation, thinking by making loans to insurance companies, banks, and railroads, that would restore confidence. It would get the wheels of the economy to turn again. And he appointed a bipartisan board, and one of those that he appointed was Jesse Jones, who was an original board member of the

0: RFC as one of the Democrats. And Jesse Jones would give Hoover credit for starting the RFC. He said, Hoover deserves all the credit for starting the RFC. Unfortunately, he would say, it was a little too late and a little too slow. And he would say, and I try to remember to say this in every presentation I make, because it's so relevant as we grapple with the role of government today. Jones would say that if $4 billion, these are 1932 dollars, mind you, if right. $4 billion had been judiciously loaned in 1931 and 1932, the worst of the Great Depression would have been avoided. When Roosevelt was inaugurated, within 5 days, legislation was passed that allowed the RFC to begin buying preferred stock in banks, much like in 2008, TARP, the Troubled Asset Relief Program, did. They basically duplicated what Jones and Roosevelt had done in 1933 in 2008. Only the bank repair program, which is what Jones called it, was voluntary, whereas TARP, I think they were pretty well insisting, you got to do this. Let us buy your preferred stock so we can boost your ability to function.
1: Exactly.
0: Jones knew that more loans to banks was not the answer. He said we need to raise their capital structure so that they can use this money to lend again and get the frozen wheels of the economy to turn, because Jones knew that it was credit that was needed to make the economy go again. So Roosevelt and Jones decided that they would do this bank repair program. They would, you know, ask the banks to let the federal government buy their preferred stock so they could raise their capital structure. Well, the bankers were shell-shocked by then. They couldn't even think to do such a thing. They sold their stock to the banks, to the federal government, but they wouldn't lend out the money. They were afraid to do it. And Jones and Roosevelt said, if you don't lend that money, the federal government will have to step in and be the lender of last resort. And that's precisely what happened. And that's really when the RFC took off.
1: Folks, this is On the Porch at WCHL 97.9 FM and streaming on chapelboro.com. We're hearing from writer Stephen Fenberg, who wrote the biography Unprecedented Power, Jesse Jones, Capitalism and the Common Good. So one of the things that strikes me, Stephen, is that in this era, the 1930s, for example, when we were willing to pass legislation and from the executive office create, you know, more muscular policies that would essentially change communities across the country, the Tennessee Valley administration, the dams, you know, all of the investments of infrastructure, all the things that were coming out of it, it wasn't all that complicated when you actually look at the legislation itself. You know, some of it was 10 pages, 50 pages. It wasn't like a 1,000-page bill or 2,000-page bill. And also they were willing to actually take chances.
0: Yes.
1: And why do you think that from your research on this and what's happened since, what do you think has happened in our country where we're not willing to – actually do the types of things in the past that worked?
0: Because we think of government as our enemy instead of as a positive partner in progress, which is how Jones felt about government. I mean, I'll go all the way back to Houston when he was, you know, first starting to build small houses on long-term loans so that people of modest means could afford to buy houses. He wanted to build them south of downtown, but the streets were mud. So he would go to he went to the city of Houston and said, if you'll pay half the cost of grading and graveling these streets, I'll pay the other half. I'll build small houses and sell them on long-term installment plans so people of modest means can afford to buy homes. And that's what happened. I mean, the Jones collaborated with the local government to grade and gravel the streets, and he collaborated with the federal government to dredge the Houston Ship Channel, which has had an enormous impact on the vitality of Houston's economy. So he never saw government as an enemy. In fact, during his many speeches over radio, national addresses over radio, I think it was in 1939, he was talking about, or 1937, he was talking about economic recovery. And he said, It will not happen if we allow ourselves to

think of our government as our enemy. He never thought that. He thought it would be unpatriotic to think of our government as our enemy. So he embraced the power of good government. And times were so desperate back then. When Roosevelt was inaugurated, unemployment was 25%. Stocks had lost 70% of their value, and gross domestic product had been cut in half. But Roosevelt's programs and the RSC worked. By 1936, industrial production had doubled. Detroit was turning out more cars in 1936 than it had in 1929. Unemployment dropped by 8%. So the programs worked. And here's what the RFC did. Once it had the power to do it and it became the lender of last resort, it made loans to every congressional district in the

0: the proceeds from those bills that they sent to the farmer back to the RFC. In 1943, Jones reported that over a million families had been helped with that program, and it had returned what he called a tidy profit to the government. I use that example because I think that same system could be duplicated today to help people retrofit their homes so they're energy efficient, storm resistant, and wired for the digital age. That could happen through the new infrastructure bank that's being proposed in House Bill 5356.
1: So what people don't understand, the difference between a bank and getting grants. So when a government makes grants, this is money that's being allocated from the government that may come to a state or it may go to a county or a city. But a bank does not increase the deficit, does not increase the national debt. It actually operates like any bank. Of course, the DNA of this particular bank has a particular mission, and that mission, of course, was to rebuild America. And if we were to have a national infrastructure bank again, the mission would be to address infrastructure in every county across our country. I think people don't understand the difference between allocations from grants versus when you're dealing with an infrastructure bank like the Reconstruction Finance Corporation.
0: And I think that's a very important differentiation. The RFC was successful through lending, not spending. And it's important to separate those two. I would get a little annoyed, you know, during the pandemic. For instance, when there were announcements about bailouts for the airlines, I said, why are you bailing them out? Make loans, make long-term, low-interest loans to them.

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2: 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Randy Voller and his friends bringing local flavor with zesty conversation. 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
3: We're here on the porch with writer Stephen Fenberg, who wrote the biography Unprecedented Power, Jesse Jones, Capitalism and the Common Good. And we've been talking about these programs, the Reconstruction Finance Corporation, and essentially how it helped bring this country off its back economically and built the modern America that we're familiar with today. It ran all the way into the 1950s, where even Eisenhower was working with it to build the highways that we're familiar with today. But, you know, it electrified an awful lot of rural America, including the Tennessee Valley Authority. But a question I want to ask you, Stephen, is with all of the success and people could see what was happening, why were there critics, why were there elites at the time that were attacking this program, and why did a personal friend of FDR in 1937, when the economy was slowly coming back to life and things were going well, Henry Morgenthau, why was he advising to cut back, and what were the results of that?
4: Morgenthau, who was the Secretary of Treasury, thought that enough was enough, that the economy was recovering. As I said, Detroit was churning out more cars in 36 than in 29. Industrial output doubled. Unemployment drops 8%. And Morgenthau said, it's enough. We need to remove the government from the private sector. Jones realized it was way too soon to do that, and he convinced Roosevelt otherwise, because Roosevelt had withdrawn some of the support and told the RFC to stop lending. But the first person Roosevelt turned to when he realized he had made a mistake was Jesse Jones and the Reconstruction Finance Corporation, and said, let's move forward again with this. And that's how Fannie Mae came about. The Federal National Mortgage Association was established by Jesse Jones and the RFC during that time.

So there were people who were opposed to it, not too many, because, like I said, Jones and the RFC made loans to every congressional district in the United States, and they could see the benefits and the effects of it. And they, for the most part, were very much in favor of the RFC. In fact, Jones, like I had said so before, he was had become the most powerful person and maybe one of the most recognized people in the nation. And he had become known to everybody as Uncle Jess because of everything that he had done to help the economy and the people of the United States. It's interesting that as this was going on, as the economy was recovering, as they were starting to reinvigorate the RFC after a very quick pause, war was spreading through Europe, and the United States was completely unprepared. I think in 1939, when Germany invaded Poland, the United States military, in terms of its size, was 17.

0: European war. They said about 80% said, unless we're directly attacked, we want nothing to do with the European war. Neutrality Act, Jones to Congress to ask for legislation that would allow the Reconstruction Finance Corporation to begin militarizing industry. Jones went, and this was, again, the military was 17th in size in the world. Jones went to Congress, and in June 1940, they passed legislation that would allow the Reconstruction Finance Corporation to build, buy, or refurbish any plant that it needed for national defense. And that really turned the table. But within months, our tiny military became the arsenal of democracy through the Reconstruction Finance Corporation. And it started to build the massive factories that would manufacture the trucks, planes, tanks, and ships that were essential to fighting and winning World War II. And when people complain about socialism, when they say, oh, that's socialism, when the government wants to step in and do something, I am, you know, a little provocative. And I say, well, how do you think we won World War II? And I say, the federal government built the plants that manufactured everything that was required to fight and win World War II and leased them to corporations to operate. By the end of World War II, the federal government, through the Reconstruction Finance Corporation, owned 70% of the aviation industry, most of the metals industry, and almost all of the rubber industry, because it created synthetic rubber from the lab to mass production, just as the Japanese took away our supplies of natural rubber in the Pacific Ocean. And if the United States government, through the RFC, had not been proactive to do that, they started doing that in 1940, before, you know, 18 months before the attacks on Pearl Harbor, the Allied forces most likely would have been stuck in place and unable to fight because they would have had no rubber. But again, here is the power of good government. Its World War II efforts were comprehensive. It was when World War II broke out, the Japanese had about 8,000 planes. The Germans had 8,000 planes. We had 2,500, and most of them were left over from World War I. Roosevelt said, I want 50,000 planes to be built every year. And that's what happened. In fact, in 1944, I think they manufactured over 100,000 airplanes. And Jones once said, if we took all of our investments in aviation and all the plants that we built, it would be as wide as one city block, but 33 miles long. That's what the Reconstruction Finance Corporation did. And it was comprehensive. It not only built the airplanes, it manufactured the high octane gas that was necessary to fuel them. It built schools to train pilots. It cornered the market in silk and wool for parachutes and uniforms. And I'm saying all this because, again, this is such a model for today. When we were going through the pandemic, I kept thinking, oh, we need an infrastructure bank to handle everything like it did during World War II. So it's really a matter of embracing the power of good government and realizing that these kinds of institutions can benefit everybody.
1: It's interesting, you know, how you frame it. Folks, you're listening to On the Porch on WCHL 97.9 FM and streaming on chapelboro.com. I really think one of the challenges we have, Stephen, that Americans just do not know their history. Bottom line.
0: Right.
1: I mean, what you just described is something that every American should know. But they don't.
0: And feel really proud of, too.
1: Right. That, you know, the greatest generation and the generation before them, they came together and they embraced good public policy and they actually built the post-war America, which essentially created something that is not really natural in human experience. It created this really vibrant middle class, which is what everybody talks about trying to get back to.
0: I'm sorry, I don't mean to
1: interrupt. No. We're on the porch.
0: We're on the porch. part of that expansion of the middle class came from the Reconstruction Finance Corporation, because I had said they own this massive industrial capacity that they built.

0: built and owned, but it was never their intention to nationalize anything. All they wanted to do was save democracy and capitalism by whatever means that they needed to do. And as they were building this massive plant expansion, they were also figuring out how to reconvert the economy from the government back into private hands. So after World War II was over, they sold everything that they had built and owned to the private sector. And that is in part what expanded the middle class. They had this new industrial capacity. If I can remember the figures, just in Houston alone, the population more than doubled, and industrial output, I think the payrolls were like 60,000 before the war, and they went to hundreds of millions after the war. But it was like that throughout the nation because of the Reconstruction Finance Corporation's involvement in the national economy and building what it built during World War II.
1: I mean,
0: it can be done again. All we have to do, as you said, is look back at history, and it's not that far away, and look at how they did what they did and how those strategies can be applied to our issues today. That's what got me to write that book.
1: Well, and it's a very important book. And actually, today we're staring at that our national debt is over 100% of our GNP or GDP, however you want to look at it, exactly where we were at the end of World War II, except we had the Reconstruction Finance Corporation, as you painted this picture, and we had this huge economy coming forward with massive growth, so we were able to pay down that debt. That's another reason that we need to think big and go back to the future here. That's my view on it. To address these real issues in every community, water, sewer, broadband, roads, bridges, anything you could think of that's infrastructure in your community can be addressed by having a Reconstruction Finance Corporation or a National Infrastructure Bank. So I want to finish.
0: And look at the Reconstruction Finance Corporation as a model, because it did everything you just mentioned and did so at a profit to the federal government.
1: Right. So I want to bring back the example of Henry Morgenthau. So there are lots of times in history that we have these policy arguments, and you explain what happened in 1937. But there's another one later where Morgenthau wanted to essentially turn Germany into, you know, at the end of the war, into an agrarian economy. And it was Preston Marshall, who was the famous general at the very top and later Secretary of State, that created the Marshall Plan. Right. And the Marshall Plan rebuilt Europe, rebuilt Japan. And imagine had they listened to Morgenthau, what would have happened?
0: And one of the people Jesse Jones brought into government was Will Clayton, who was a cotton baron in Texas. But he was the one who was responsible for all the international buying to acquire as much as he possibly could and store it. They called it the warehouse wars, as a matter of fact. He cornered the markets and everything that he possibly could to keep things off the market and also to supply the armed forces with whatever they needed. But also he was one of the authors of the Marshall Plan. And I just bring that up because Jesse Jones brought him into federal government through the Reconstruction Finance Corporation during World War II.
1: I think people just really have to understand the importance of good public policy. And to me, this is a good public policy. So what happened after Jesse Jones turned over the reins, and why did we end up with the bank essentially chartering out in the Eisenhower administration? And now we're well over, 68 years or almost 70 years since we've had the bank. Other countries actually have infrastructure banks. I think China has three or four of them. But what happened?
0: Jesse Jones left the RFC around 1945, Roosevelt essentially fired him because he owed his vice president, Henry Wallace, any position he wanted. And by then, Jones was also Secretary of Commerce, but had said, I will only become Secretary of Commerce if I can maintain my position as chairman of the RFC, which he was able to do. It was passed by unanimously by Congress that Jones could keep both positions, which was unprecedented. That's where the name of the book comes.

0: comes from, unprecedented power. And again, I will repeat, it was a grant of power by Congress. This was not power that Roosevelt or Jones assumed and took by themselves, as we are seeing happen today. This power was granted by Congress. Now I need to go back to your question. What was your question? I
1: basically got off on a tangent
0: happened about Secretary. Sorry. Yeah.
1: Why did we end up with having a bank anymore?
0: Jones felt that the Reconstruction Finance Corporation had really served its useful purpose and it was no longer needed. And after he left the chairmanship, it started giving out questionable loans that he was completely opposed to and said it is not fulfilling its original intention, and that is to make loans where it's needed. And so he advocated for it to be abolished, but it was instead evolved into the Small Business Administration, which has never adequately been used. That the Small Business Administration could have picked up the reins of the RFC. But by then, the economy was thriving back then. And like I said, so much had been transferred from the government into the private sector, and the economy was booming, and Jones saw no need for an infrastructure bank at that time, certainly not as it had evolved after Jones's departure, because he was just

0: House Bill H.R. 5356. To me, as a local official who served, it would be great to have this other tool in the toolbox that you could go to and get this assistance in this in these loans in your community to address, you know, these infrastructure projects that are needed, as opposed
1: and also, to address situations that only a national agency is big enough and powerful enough to address, such as the grid.
0: Right.
1: Things like water, things that, that really need a comprehensive approach and a lot of power behind it. And the only one that can do that is the federal government through a new infrastructure bank.
0: I totally agree. So, Stephen, I want to thank you so much for chatting with me on the porch. On the porch.
1: It was my pleasure to be on the porch with you.
0: We love having you here from the Netherlands. On the Porch welcomes leaders from the worlds of art, academia, business, and politics. 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
1: ABC News, I'm Dave Packer. President Trump and the G7 continuing to tout his agreement with Iran. But officials in Washington are waiting to hear more. Republican Senator John Thune.
2: I think we're all hoping to get more information, more detail about that. I expect that will be forthcoming.
1: A fast-spreading wildfire in Washington State's Spokane County has now charged over 200 acres.

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Bubba Cunningham is winding down his tenure as UNC's athletics director. But before he leaves the job, he stopped

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0: Friday, June 19th is the Juneteenth holiday all across the country, and there are several celebrations here in our community. 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

0: Hey everyone, this is Brighton McConnell, and here's what you can find on chapelboro.com today. Bubba Cunningham is winding down his tenure as UNC's athletics director. But before he leaves the job, he stopped by our studio for an extended interview to reminisce on the last 15 years, discuss the ongoing changes to college sports, and look ahead to his new university role. 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Next, head to our Town Square section, where we're featuring our latest Viewpoints submission. 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
9: ABC News, I'm Brian Clark. President Trump says he's delaying Jay Clayton's nomination hearing to serve as Director of National Intelligence until Clayton's successor as the U.S. Attorney for the Southern District of New York is confirmed. President also said he wants his controversial voter ID bill linked to the renewal of the FISA intelligence program. President made that statement from France, where he's taking part in the G7 summit. The end of the war in Iran has been a topic of discussion there, and he's not revealed details of the agreement that's expected to be signed Friday by the U.S. and Iran. Back in Washington, Senate Majority Leader John Thune was asked what he knows about the agreement.
10: I think we're all hoping to get more information, more detail about that. I expect that will be forthcoming.
9: One person was killed when a private jet crashed with six people on board in Laredo, Texas. And police in Delaware say one of the two people shot at Wilmington Hospitals died and that the suspect was taken into custody in Philadelphia. This is ABC News. A Florida woman who was aboard the cruise ship at the center of the Hantavirus outbreak.

0: Brake says she's not being allowed to go home. Angela Perryman's Health Secretary Robert F. Kennedy won't let her leave a Nebraska quarantine.
1: I was appalled. I was horrified that the secretary, who is not a physician, would override the doctor and violate the law just to keep me locked up.
0: One of Kennedy's reasons is that Florida officials will not provide around-the-clock surveillance at her home. An admitted serial killer faces sentencing today in New York. Rex Huerman pleaded guilty to killing 8 women and burying them around beaches on Long Island. He'll be sentenced to life without parole. At the World Cup, 20 years to the day since he scored his first World Cup goal, Argentinian superstar Lionel Messi scored a hat trick in Argentina's 3-0 win over Algeria and moves him into a tie for the all-time World Cup goal record. I'm Brian Clark, ABC News.
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17: Good morning and happy Wednesday. Time is 6:05. Temperature 68 degrees in Chapel Hill and Carrboro. Looking at partly cloudy skies out there. Should be a mostly sunny day today with highs getting up into the low 90s. That one day of relatively cool weather in the low 80s is behind us now. So we're back in the 90s for pretty much the rest of the week and weekend. Lows in the low 70s tonight. We'll top out in the mid 90s tomorrow. We'll get some rain in the forecast for Friday, possible thunderstorms in the mix, but then back to partly cloudy skies for the rest of the weekend after that. Going to be with you on this Wednesday morning. Let's catch up on local news as we start the day. We begin today in the schools, where education experts have been working to set up guardrails in the classroom to keep students from spending all day looking at their screens. The Chapel Hill Carrboro School Board recently approved a digital learning plan for the coming school year, partly to limit screen time overall, but also to help ensure that when students are using technology, it's actually helping them learn rather than holding them back. With more on that, 97.9 The Hills, Emma Cook.
18: According to CHCCS Chief Academic Officer Bob Bales, schools will begin implementing the digital learning plan when students return to classes in August. Helping lead the June 4th presentation, he said the plan is not about eliminating technology in classrooms, but creating clear expectations for how instructional technology should be used daily for assignments and tests.
19: CHCCS students should learn in classrooms where technology is available, when it adds value, limited when it does not, and always used intentionally to support teaching, learning, and student well-being.
18: Bales described the framework as an evolving document to be informed by teacher, administration, and parent feedback over the course of its three-year phase-in. Additional priority actions for the summer and fall include increasing YouTube restrictions and web filtering, publish a centralized list of approved digital resources, and require GoGuardian teacher for grades 2 through 12. The district-wide plan is not only a way to combat unnecessary screen time for students, but reduce technology expenditures across all grade levels. While maintaining access to core instructional resources, Bale said the district has reduced digital subscriptions for the upcoming school year by a third.
19: If you have a middle schooler, if you have a high schooler, you probably have seen Kami at some point, where basically a student is going to jump into a worksheet that they could have on a sheet of paper, and then they're trying to work with their finger on a computer and trying to navigate that piece. That's something that we have cut.
18: While the chief academic officer said the intent of the plan is to strike a balance between digital tools and hands-on, print-based, and face-to-face learning, he acknowledged how teachers have concerns for the reduction of classroom tools. But many CHCCS parents shared their belief that the digital learning plan may not be aggressive enough, citing screen addiction, poor reading and writing comprehension, and lacking internet restrictions

0: My 7-year-old son is in first grade. On Monday, I picked him up from school, and he was incredibly angry with me because on the walk home, it turned out he had been on eBay that day in school, and he saw some things he wanted to buy, and I wasn't going to buy it. And so I asked the principal about it, and I'm told that this is an approved website for research.
1: Similarly, Sarah Snyder expressed a frustration for her 6th grader's screen time on the school-issued device, which exceeds 45 hours every month.
2: As someone who's working really hard on emotional regulation in my house all the time, it's very hard to do it when schools are giving devices and my kid is texting his friends in email form all day long. They're in the Google Documents writing notes to each other and then erasing them before the teachers see them.
1: Citing one of CHCCS's 5 learning pillars guiding the framework, Joanna Foster said the district should prepare students for the next step.

0: classes are switching to handwritten exams amid the rise of AI.
1: Additionally, we have observed that it is challenging for these university students to persist with long passages of reading or to show their intermediate steps to solve a math problem. Based on my children's experiences in this district, it is not unreasonable to draw a connection between the extent to which K-12 education has outsourced teaching and learning to technology and the lack of skills we observe in students at the post-secondary level.
0: To help combat what she described as a crisis, board member Ronnie Dossey said she would like to target minimizing or eliminating phones in schools moving forward. Most board members also urged that screen time no longer be used as an in-classroom reward for completing or doing well on tasks. The board also voted for district staff to convene a Media Technology Advisory Council to actively monitor technology use in schools and address issues more quickly. Bales added how the public-facing list of approved digital resources will help set appropriate screen time limits while also providing guidance for why each tool is used.
2: I don't want to sit here and make this a blame the teacher game because they don't have this and this document and they haven't had it. But I also know just getting rid of something or saying we're not going to do this anymore, we haven't taught or informed that teacher how to do anything differently. We just took a tool away.
0: For 97.9 The Hill, I'm Emma Cook.
3: Turning to local government, the Chapel Hill Town Council meets tonight at 6 with an agenda that includes a staff update on the process of implementing the town's Complete Community Initiative and tweaking Chapel Hill's Land Use Management Ordinance, or LUMO for short. Also in local government, Chatham County Commissioners on Monday voted unanimously to appoint Sheriff Mike Robertson to the board to replace David Delaney, who stepped down from the board last month. There's been some controversy around that vote, as Delaney recently accused his fellow board members of violating open meetings law by discussing the appointment outside official meeting times, but Robertson was already set to take over that seat in 6 months regardless. He won the Democratic primary back in March, and he'll be unopposed on the ballot in November. Following that vote, Robertson announced yesterday that he'll be stepping down as sheriff effective July 15th so he can step into his county commissioner's seat the next day. Robertson has been sheriff in Chatham County for the last 10 years. In a statement, he said, quote, "Serving as your sheriff has been one of the greatest honors of my life." Chief Deputy Steve Maynor will take over as interim sheriff until voters elect a new sheriff in November. Maynor is the Democratic nominee for that position. Also Monday, Chatham commissioners took a final vote to approve next year's budget. Orange County commissioners signed off on their own budget plan last night, including a 4.22-cent property tax increase, largely to cover capital projects that voters already approved in previous years, but partly to fund a 4.5% increase in per-pupil spending in the public schools. County Manager Travis Mirren had originally proposed a 3.75-cent tax increase. Commissioners last night considered restoring that number and asking staff have to find more cuts to cover the extra school funding, but ultimately rejected that idea. Over now to campus, where UNC just got an international honor from U.S. News & World Report. They just released their annual ranking of the best universities in the world, and UNC Chapel Hill came in at number 55, just ahead of the University of Texas at Austin and just behind Utrecht University in the Netherlands. Duke University came in at number 30. Number one overall was Harvard. Quickly in legal news, WRAL reports the man charged with killing a UNC professor on campus back in 2023 will be undergoing a mental evaluation in the next few weeks as part of the run-up to his trial. Tai Lei Chi is charged with the murder of Professor Zhiji Yan. He's already been ruled mentally competent to stand trial, but his attorneys say he plans to plead not guilty by reason of insanity. Finally, in politics, we're now less than 5 months away from the 2026 midterm election, with North Carolina Democrats hoping to make gains in the General Assembly. Republicans have explicitly drawn gerrymandered districts to try to lock in a veto-proof majority, but with public opinion shifting away from Donald Trump, experts say that gerrymander could actually work in Democrats' favor this year. Public policy polling director Tom Jensen.
4: The situation there is that Republicans really had to try to draw themselves a map where they would win 72, 73 districts so that they'd have a veto-proof majority in the North Carolina House. And that really forces you to sort of spread it out more thinly. And that's why Democrats have this huge amount of opportunity.

0: Pats are winning about two-thirds of those kinds of places over the last couple of years. So let's say that out of those six, let's give the Democrats four. All of a sudden, the North Carolina House is 60-60. And then there's four seats in the 11 to 13 point range. In the 2018 Trump midterm, Democrats in North Carolina won two House districts that had gone for Trump by double digits just 2 years before. If Democrats can just flip one of those four seats that are in the 11 to 13 point range, all of a sudden they have a majority in the North Carolina House. So I think that's the really interesting North Carolina political story for this year that's not getting that much attention yet. There's a real path to Democrats at least getting control of the House.
1: That's Tom Jensen speaking there. 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

0: Update on weather brought to you by Duke Graduate Liberal Studies. 67 degrees and partly cloudy right now in Chapel Hill. Going to have a hot day. Yesterday was relatively cool, but that's done now. We're back in the low 90s for this afternoon with mostly sunny skies all day. Lows in the low 70s tonight, and then we'll have our peak temperature tomorrow for the week with partly cloudy skies and highs up around 95. We get some rain in the forecast for Friday, so if you have Juneteenth plans, bring the umbrellas just in case. Possible thunderstorm activity in the mix. We've had that in the forecast for a few days. We're also tracking a tropical system that's developed off the Gulf Coast that could affect our weather at the end of the week. So for those two reasons combined, expect some possible rain on Friday. Highs will be in the upper 80s. Back to partly cloudy skies for Saturday and Sunday, with highs back in the low 90s for your weekend. 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Coming up later on in the show, we got this week's round of Talkin' Culture. We'll be live in the studio with local musician Maddie Frank, about to be a local for not much longer. He's moving back up to New York City, but he's got a farewell show next week before he goes, so we'll talk about that, and he'll play a song live in the studio. That's at 8:30. We've also got the Impossible Quiz coming up around 8:45. Victor Lewis in the studio at 7:45 with what's trending in the world and much, much more. Coming up next, we've got sports, including a look at Tar Heel baseball back on the field in Omaha today, taking on West Virginia with a chance to move on to the College World Series final if they get a win today. Details on that, plus more details on the Carolina Hurricanes Stanley Cup victory parade this weekend, coming up next after this.
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0: 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Staying in UNC sports, four Tar Heel baseball stars earned All-America honors last week from the National Coaches Association. Jason DeCaro, Owen Hull, and Jake Schaffner all made the second team, while Caden Glauber made the third team, and Glauber was also named a first-team All-American by Baseball America. Meanwhile, in women's tennis, big congrats to UNC's Reese Brantmeyer, who earned two national honors yesterday from the Intercollegiate Tennis Association. For her work on the court, she was named National Senior Player of the Year, and for her efforts off the court, she also won the Arthur Ashe Leadership and Sportsmanship Award. Brantmeyer won the NCAA Singles Championship and also founded an organization that rebuilt two dilapidated tennis courts in her Wisconsin hometown and opened them up to the public for free. And back on the diamond, congrats to UNC softball star Emily Leggett. She was named a second-team Academic All-American yesterday by College Sports Communicators. Up to the pros, we have more details now on the Carolina Hurricanes Stanley Cup Victory Parade on Saturday. It'll start at 11 a.m. on the corner of St. Mary's and Hillsboro, then proceed down Hillsboro to the state capitol, loop around to Fayetteville Street, and go down to Davie Street for a rally at City Plaza. Lots of people watch the Hurricanes win the Stanley Cup. The NHL announced yesterday that this year's Stanley Cup playoffs were the most watched on record in the U.S., breaking the previous record set all the way back in 1996. Hockey's enjoying a spike in popularity after this year's Olympics, last year's Four Nations face-off, and the breakout success of the TV show Heated Rivalry. Finally, back to baseball. The Durham Bulls opened a home series against Jacksonville with a 3-2 win last night, their fourth win in a row after a 9-game losing streak. That series continues today with a day game starting at noon.
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0: 6:24, your time. 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Got a quick word from them, and then local music courtesy of Blue Cactus. They're on deck after this.
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0: 6:30 is your time, half past the hour. Feeling lucky to be a Tar Heel? We have got a big trip to give away for a lucky Tar Heel fan. It could be you. It is tickets to see UNT football take on TCU in Dublin, Ireland on August 29th. Season opener, big trip across the ocean. It's the University Place Lucky to be a Tar Heel Carolina football giveaway. You and a friend could win tickets to the Carolina TCU game, a 3-night stay at the Academy Plaza Hotel, a gift card, and a whole lot more. This contest is going on right now. We've got entry boxes at locations all over the community. 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News around town this morning brought to you by Chapel Hill Community Arts and Culture. Join the towns of Chapel Hill and Carrboro for an evening of culture, community, and good vibes at the annual Juneteenth celebration featuring history exhibits, live performances, including an old school set from DJ Brian Dawson, food trucks, a basketball tournament, and a vendor market. That's going to be this Friday, June 19th. 4 to 8 p.m. at the Hargraves Community Center. Get more online at chapelhillcarborojuneteenth.com. Good news about the community center is they've got a lot of indoor space, which they might end up needing.

0: Restaurant Group bringing us our weather report that includes 411 West in downtown Chapel Hill. 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
0: I think it's niçoise. It's delicious. Anyway, go there and try it. 6:33 is your time. Catching you up on local news. If you're just joining us, top feature story today is about a new digital learning plan in the Chapel Hill Carver City School System. You can read that story from Emma Cook anytime up on our website, chapelburger.com, and we'll have the full story for you coming up at the top of next hour. In local government, the Chapel Hill Town Council meets tonight at 6. They'll get a staff update on the process of implementing the town's complete community initiative and tweaking the town's land use management ordinance, or LUMO for short. That's the only meeting tonight, but we have had a lot of activity already in local government. On Monday, Chatham County commissioners met. First of all, they signed off on next year's budget, which for them includes no property tax increase, although they did have to make a couple of budget cuts to avoid raising property taxes in the midst of inflation. The other big decision out of Chatham County commissioners this week was to appoint Sheriff Mike Robertson to the board to replace David Delaney, who stepped down from the board last month. He takes over the seat representing District 3. He is already slated to take over that position in about 6 months anyway. He is running for a full term in that seat, and he's going to be unopposed on the ballot in November. So this is just getting him into the seat a few months early. That does mean he is having to step down as sheriff, a role he's served for the last 10 years. He will do that effective July 15th, and Steve Maynor, the chief deputy sheriff, will take over as interim sheriff until that election in November, when Chatham voters will elect a new one. Also on Monday, last night, Orange County commissioners signed off on their own budget plan. That includes a 4.22-cent property tax increase, mostly to cover capital projects, but a portion of that was to increase funding for public schools to cover a 4.5% increase in per pupil spending. County Manager Travis Mirren had originally proposed a 3.75-cent tax increase. County commissioners last night considered restoring that number with the additional school funding and just directing staff to find additional cuts to account for that, but ultimately rejected that idea and went with the 4.22-cent increase instead. They had agreed on that a couple of weeks ago. And one other big thing we're following in the news, UNC baseball in Omaha for the College World Series. They are now in the semifinals. Only four teams left standing. Carolina's one of them. They face West Virginia today at 2 p.m. Carolina's beaten West Virginia already this weekend. They are the 5 seed, West Virginia the 16 seed. So Carolina's favored on paper. And because they won that earlier game, they've got two chances to beat the Mountaineers today. And if a lot of fans cheering for the opponents today, if you're a Tar Heel fan, you'll hear that in the stands when you're listening to the game, which we will have for you on 97.9 The Hill starting at 2 p.m. with first pitch. So tune into us for that and cheer on the Tar Heels. If you want to catch it on TV, it'll be on ESPN today. 6:37 is your time. Coming up next, we've got more music for you. The Cure on deck up first after this on 97.9 The Hill.
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2: 6:39 is your time. Couple of Juneteenth events happening in our community. First of all, we already mentioned this. Chapel Hill and Carrboro are doing their big collective Juneteenth event at the Hargraves Community Center on Roberson Street downtown. That'll be Friday from 4 to 8 p.m. Everyone's invited to that. You can also head over to the Arts Center at 7:30 on Friday night for a free performance of Elizabeth June's one-woman show, Notes from a Narcissistic Negro. Friday is Juneteenth. It's also regulated Remembrance Day in Orange County. That's the anniversary of the date in 1771 when six demonstrators were executed in Hillsborough for challenging the British colonial government, part of the run-up to the American Revolution. Local historian Scott Washington always hosts an event to commemorate that anniversary, and that'll be 6 o'clock this Friday at the Regulators Historic Marker near the intersection of Cameron and East King Street in downtown Hillsborough. Everyone's invited to attend that as well. And unrelated to historic anniversaries, on Friday morning, you can join Therapy Smarts and co-host Senator Natalie Murdoch for a community advocacy event focused on House Bill 696, which is a health care bill, and its impact on North Carolina children, families, and health care providers. Learn how proposed changes could affect access to ABA therapy, speech therapy, occupational therapy, physical therapy, mental health services, and other critical supports for children across our state. You can hear from parents, providers, and community leaders. Learn how to make your voice heard and discover ways to advocate for the services children need to grow, learn, and thrive. That's going to be this Friday from 9 to 11 in the morning at Therapy Smarts on Weaver Dairy Road in Chapel Hill. You can get more information and a link to RSVP by visiting the local events calendar page on our website, chapelboro.com. Of course, you can go to that page anytime to get an updated list of events and happenings in our community. 6:41, your time. Going to keep the hour going with music. 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

0: 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Update on weather brought to you by Rand Coca-Cola Beverages. 68 degrees in Chapel Hill right now. It's going to be mostly sunny and hot today with highs in the low 90s. Lows in the low 70s tonight and then even hotter tomorrow. Highs in the mid 90s with partly cloudy skies. We'll get some rain on Friday, but then back to partly cloudy skies for the weekend. Highs hovering around 90 or the low 90s all the way through. Celebrate 250 years the classic way with an ice-cold Coca-Cola. Look for limited edition patriotic cans, perfect for summer moments from the backyard to Franklin Street. 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
2: 68 degrees in Chapel Hill with sunny skies. It's going to be mostly sunny and hot today with highs in the low 90s. ABC Now and then more of this morning after that at 7 o'clock.
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4: ABC News, I'm Brian Clark. The president this morning abruptly pausing his nomination for the next director of national intelligence, demanding that Congress instead pass both a voter ID bill and reauthorize a key intelligence program. New reports said the deal to end the war between the U.S. and Iran includes a provision that Iran will be able to sell its oil without restrictions as soon as the document is signed. That's expected Friday. It also calls for an immediate end to fighting in Lebanon between Israel and Hezbollah. We're learning more about the alleged plot to attack the UFC fight at the White House and its alleged leader, a 19-year-old from Ohio named Tyson Prosper.
5: They describe him as a ringleader, and they say that this group chat that he was a part of on Signal, that the members of it would often talk about anti-government sentiment, that they particularly outraged over the government's handling of the Jeffrey Epstein files.
4: It's ABC's Alex Malum. The first tip was from Prosper's mother, who was concerned about gun purchases. This is ABC News. A Florida woman who was exposed to hantavirus on board the MV Hondius ship

0: Five.
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0: and always use intentionally to support teaching, learning, and student well-being.
1: Bales described the framework as an evolving document to be informed by teacher, administration, and parent feedback over the course of its 3-year phase-in. Additional priority actions for the summer and fall include increasing YouTube restrictions and web filtering, publish a centralized list of approved digital resources, and require GoGuardian Teacher for grades 2 through 12. The district-wide plan is not only a way to combat unnecessary screen time for students, but reduce technology expenditures across all grade levels. While maintaining access to core instructional resources, Bales said the district has reduced digital subscriptions for the upcoming school year by a third.
0: If you have a middle schooler, if you have a high schooler, you probably have seen Kami at some point, where basically a student is going to jump into a worksheet that they could have on a sheet of paper, and then they're trying to work with their finger on a computer and trying to navigate that piece. That's something that we have cut.
1: While the chief academic officer said the intent of the plan is to strike a balance between digital tools and hands-on, print-based, and face-to-face learning, he acknowledged how teachers have concerns for the reduction of classroom tools. But many CHCCS parents shared their belief that the digital learning plan may not be aggressive enough, citing screen addiction, poor reading and writing comprehension, and lacking internet restrictions during the school day. Parents and students alike dominated the meeting's public comment portion. Ultimately, John Easterbrook called the framework too late for his child.
2: My 7-year-old son is in first grade. On Monday, I picked him up from school, and he was incredibly angry with me because on the walk home, it turned out he had been on eBay that day.

approved in previous years, but partly to fund a 4.5% increase in per pupil spending in the public schools. County Manager Travis Mirren had originally proposed a 3.75-cent tax increase. Commissioners last night considered restoring that number and asking staff to find more cuts to cover the extra school funding, but ultimately rejected that idea. Over now to campus, where UNC just got an international honor from U.S. News & World Report. They just released their annual ranking of the best universities in the world, and UNC Chapel Hill came in at number 55, just ahead of the University of Texas at Austin and just behind Utrecht University in the Netherlands. Duke University came in at number 30. Number one overall was Harvard. Quickly in legal news, WRAL reports the man charged with killing a UNC professor on campus back in 2023 will be undergoing a mental evaluation in the next few weeks as part of the run-up to his trial. Tai Lei Chi is charged with the murder of Professor Zhi Jiyan. He's already been ruled mentally competent to stand trial, but his attorneys say he plans to plead not guilty by reason of insanity. Finally, in politics, we're now less than 5 months away from the 2026 midterm election, with North Carolina Democrats hoping to make gains in the General Assembly. Republicans have explicitly drawn gerrymandered districts to try to lock in a veto-proof majority, but with public opinion shifting away

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7: Aaron Kekemecha from Chapel Hill Media Group Studios here on East Franklin Street. It is time now to take a look at sports. It's another Omaha game day for Carolina baseball as the fifth-seeded Diamond Heels face 16-seed West Virginia with a chance to clinch a spot in the College World Series final. The Mountaineers advance to face UNC by eliminating Troy with a 12-0 win yesterday. Carolina already beat West Virginia once on Sunday, so they'll have two more chances now. If they win today, they move on to the finals. If they lose, they'll get one more shot tomorrow. UNC hasn't been to the finals in 19 years, but head coach Scott Forbes says he and his team are staying focused on one game at a time.
8: I just told him I've been in that position in 2006, and I learned a lot from it. We're not going to count outs, and we're not going to listen to the noise. We're going to just focus on what we've been doing all year. You know, basically, I told our guys, we're going to play until they tell us to stop. And that's what we've done. They've really bought into that. But also addressing the emotions head on, like, you know, that's what everybody's saying, one more, one more. Well, we haven't talked about that all year. We just talked about trying to be process-oriented so when we play that we'll play well, and the goal is to try to win and dominate your opponent. I told them, too, it's human nature to look at the end instead of where you are right now. If you do that, that's dangerous. So we're just going to focus on what we have done all season because it's worked.
7: That's head coach Scott Forbes speaking there. He says today's starting pitcher will be lefty Folger Boas. He's 3-3 with a 7.03 ERA, but he's also had 2 weeks off since his last appearance on the mound, a clutch three innings in Carolina's regional final win over ECU. First pitch today is set for 2 p.m., and we'll have all the action for you right here on 97.9 The Hill. It'll also be on ESPN if you want to catch it on TV. 97.9 The Hill's coverage of Tar Heel baseball in the Men's College World Series is proudly presented by High and Aruba Insurance Agency, your local insurance choice, protecting the Tar Heel State since 1963. 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Staying in UNC sports, four Tar Heel baseball stars earned All-America honors last week from the National Coaches Association. Jason DeCaro, Owen Hull, and Jake Schaffner all made the second team, while Caden Glauber made the third team. And Glauber was also named

first team All-American by Baseball America. Meanwhile, in women's tennis, big congrats to UNC's Reese Brantmeyer, who earned two national honors yesterday from the Intercollegiate Tennis Association for her work on the court. She was named National Senior Player of the Year, and for her efforts off the court, she also won the Arthur Ashe Leadership and Sportsmanship Award. Brantmeyer won the NCAA Singles Championship and also founded an organization that rebuilt two dilapidated tennis courts in her Wisconsin hometown and opened them up to the public for free. And back on the diamond, congrats to UNC softball star Emily Leggett. She was named a second-team Academic All-American yesterday by College Sports Communicators. Up to the pros, we have more details now on the Carolina Hurricanes Stanley Cup Victory Parade on Saturday. It'll start at 11 a.m. on the corner of St. Mary's and Hillsboro, then proceed down Hillsboro to the state capitol, loop around to Fayetteville Street, and go down to Davie Street for a rally at City Plaza. Lots of people watch the Hurricanes win the Stanley Cup. The NHL announced yesterday that this year's Stanley Cup playoffs were the most watched on record in the U.S., breaking the previous record set all the way back in 1996. Hockey's enjoying a spike in popularity after this year's Olympics, last year's Four Nations face-off,

0: hockey's enjoying a spike in popularity after this year's Olympics, last year's Four Nations face-off, and the breakout success of the TV show Heated Rivalry. Finally, back to baseball. The Durham Bulls opened a home series against Jacksonville with a 3-2 win last night, their fourth win in a row after a 9-game losing streak. That series continues today with a day game starting at noon.
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0: 7:23, your time. 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Got a quick word from them, and then some local music, a brand new single from Emma Foley on deck when we come back after this.
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0: That is the latest single from Emma Foley. She's a UNC student. She's been going big for the last couple of years. That's Bite the Bullet on 97.9 The Hill. 727, your time. Back in a couple minutes with an update on weather and more local news.
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0: 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If you're feeling lucky to be a Tar Heel, we're giving you the chance to win tickets to see Carolina football take on TCU in Dublin, Ireland on August 29th. It's the University Place Lucky to be a Tar Heel Carolina football giveaway. 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News around town this morning brought to you by the Ackland Art Museum, presenting Continental Shift, recent acquisitions of African art, an exhibition with a special emphasis on metalwork, textiles, beadwork, and ceramics from across the African continent. Opens up on July 10th and runs through November 15th. Free admission as always. Get more info online at ackland.org. Two different exhibits opening on July 10th, actually. So next month will be exciting to go to the Ackland and check all that out. 7:31, your time. 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Right now, 69 degrees in Chapel Hill. Mostly sunny. It's going to be mostly sunny today with highs eventually getting up into the low 90s this afternoon. Lows in the low 70s tonight and then partly cloudy and even hotter tomorrow. Highs in the mid, maybe even the upper 90s by the time we get to the end of the day. Friday, Juneteenth, we're looking at the possibility of rain and thunderstorms kind of off and on all day long. Good chance of some precipitation. We definitely need it. We're in drought conditions. This will be the only day it looks like that we'll see rain for the rest of the week. So whenever we can get the better, but that will impede outdoor plans if you've got those for your Juneteenth holiday. Back to partly sunny skies for the weekend, though, with highs

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0: Catching up on local news as we continue the hour. 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Emma Cook wrote that story for us. 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But we'll also have it for you at the top of next hour here on 97.9 The Hill. So stay with us to hear it if you haven't yet.

0: by David Delaney when he stepped down from the board that's representing District 3 on the Chatham County Board of Commissioners, including a big chunk of northern Chatham County. Roberson has been sheriff for the last 10 years. He'll officially step down as sheriff on July 15th to take over the Chatham County Commissioner's seat. Deputy Sheriff Steve Maynor will take over as interim sheriff until November, when voters can head to the polls and elect a new one for a full four-year term. Mike Roberson is also on the ballot for that Chatham County Commissioner's seat, and he will be unopposed on the ballot in November. And of course, in sports, big day for Tar Heel baseball fans. UNC in Omaha taking on West Virginia for a spot in the College World Series final. UNC the 5 seed, West Virginia the 16 seed. It's a double elimination pod before you get to the final, and Carolina has already beaten West Virginia once. UNC still undefeated, so they've got two chances to make it to the finals. If they win today, they're in. If they don't win today, they'll play one more game tomorrow, and if Carolina can win either one, they'll move on to the College World Series final for what would be the first time since 2007. Tall order, though. West Virginia is a lower seed, but they're also playing really well. They beat Troy 12-0 yesterday in order to make it to this game today. We'll have that game for you on 97.9 The Hill this afternoon. First pitch is set for 2 p.m., so tune in then for that. 7:35 is your time. Got more music for you coming up next. A song from Live on Deck after this.
1: I'm Chapel Hill Town Manager Ted Voorhees. This is Our Town, Stories of Chapel Hill, where you get to hear from the people at the heart of your local government. I want you to meet Keisha Hargraves and Emily Powell from Chapel Hill Transit. They're two of many transit teammates who remind us that our Carolina Blue buses do much more than move people.
2: I was a UNC graduate and I felt pulled to the public sector. That's how I ended up at the town of Chapel Hill. The community outreach manager handles all the public-facing things, especially helping people learn to ride the bus. 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I feel really pulled to the work that I do there and feel like it's really important for our community and for our internal staff, and making sure that my work reflects what we do in the community for our team members. So making sure that I'm giving them my best so that our team members go out, our operators go out into the community and give our community the best.
3: It really helps. We do feel valued because of the things that you do for us, Emily.
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0: 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You can join Therapy Smarts and co-host Senator Natalie Murdoch for an important community advocacy event focused on House Bill 696, a healthcare bill, and its impact on North Carolina children, families, and healthcare providers. Learn how proposed changes could affect access to ABA therapy, speech therapy, occupational therapy, physical therapy, mental health services, and other critical supports for children across our state. You'll hear from parents, providers, and community leaders. You'll learn how to make your voice heard and discover ways for advocate for the services children need. It's going to be Friday, June 19th, 9 to 11 a.m. at Therapy Smarts, which is at 1130 Weaver Dairy Road in Chapel Hill. Want more information and get a link to RSVP? You can do that on the local events calendar page on our website, chapelborough.com. 7:38, your time. Going to keep the hour going with music from Live. 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

0: Time now for this week's Hometown Hero, brought to you by the O. Max Gardner Foundation. This week's Hometown Hero is Mary Lucas, the founder of Longleaf Animal Rescue in Hillsboro. Still a brand new organization, but one that's already making a big difference.
1: I started Longleaf only in September, and since then we have saved, we're reaching almost 200 animals since September.
0: Mary Lucas has been volunteering with animal rescue organizations for many years, but it was her work with human hospice organizations that led her to open up Longleaf.
1: I work at Transitions Life Care for my full-time job. We had a lot of patients who were at the end of life and did not know what to do with their pets. And so there was a need there.
0: Today, after less than a year in operation, Longleaf Animal Rescue has dozens of volunteers and foster families rescuing cats and dogs in cases where their owners have passed away or are entering nursing homes, hospitals, or hospice care.
1: They want to know that their animal is safe and we're able to skip the shelter and get them to rescue, which also gives an owner peace of mind to know that their animal is in rescue and safe and going to find a forever home.
0: Recently, that included a dog named Mr. Pickles, who was discovered in a state of severe neglect after his owner tragically passed away.
1: Chatham County Animal Shelter reached out, sent me a photo, and said, we had this dog come in, and I immediately said yes.
0: Mary Lucas's work to rescue Mr. Pickles captured the hearts of thousands of people on social media and perfectly illustrated her own passion for not only rescuing animals from owners in crisis, but also caring for animals who are themselves in crisis, either with severe medical needs or nearing the end of their lives.
1: I really have passion for hospice dogs and medical cases like Mr. Pickles and seniors. Currently, we have a couple dogs in hospice care with us, so they have a life-limiting illness, such as cancer, and we provide them palliative care and let them live out their final days in a home with us. You know, every animal deserves to be out of the shelter and enjoy their remaining time on earth and the love and care of a home.
0: What's the most gratifying thing about your work?
1: We had a dog that was paralyzed, Wheelie Nelson, and Wheelie had such a following, and so many people loved Wheelie until the day that he passed. And seeing those cases like Wheelie and Mr. Pickles and the amount of people who just surround these animals with love is just something special.
0: You can read more about Mr. Pickles on our website, chapelboro.com, and learn more about Longleaf Animal Rescue and support their efforts at longleafanimalrescue.org. And thanks and congratulations to Mary Lucas, this week's Hometown Hero. 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We thank them for their generous support of our Hometown Hero program all summer long. 7:44, your time coming up on Saturday. You can head to the Bonnie Davis Environment and Agricultural Center on Route 70 in Hillsboro for a garden open house from 11 to 2, hosted by the Master Gardener Volunteers of Orange County. Check out their demonstration gardens, taste the herbs in their edible garden, and learn more about how you can spruce up your own garden at home. 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
0: This look at traffic is brought to you by Proximo in downtown Chapel Hill. And relatively light traffic out there this morning. A little bit of a slowdown as usual on Fordham Boulevard by Old Mason Farm Road near St. Thomas More, but that appears to be about it in Chapel Hill, Carrboro. If you're on I-40, traffic is a little slow on 40 eastbound from 54 over to Fayetteville Road, but it clears up after Fayetteville. Westbound's looking pretty good, just a little bit right of Page Road, as we often see. And if you're on the Durham Freeway, you've got your typical traffic this morning through the RTP until you're just past TW Alexander Drive in both directions. See anything we're not reporting? Send us a text when you're safe and off the roads and tell us about it at 919-240-6000. 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We've hit 70 degrees now in Chapel Hill. It's going to be a hot day with highs getting up into the low 90s, mostly sunny all day long. Overnight lows in the low 70s tonight, and then we're looking at real hot weather for tomorrow. Highs in the mid to maybe even the upper 90s with partly cloudy skies. Friday, Juneteenth, we'll have rain moving into the area and a couple systems that we're watching. Typical system that's moving to the east. We've also got a tropical system that's developing off on the Gulf Coast that could affect our weather later too. So expect rain, possible thunderstorms on Friday to wrap up the week with highs in the upper 80s. Rest of the weekend should be partly cloudy with highs in the low 90s on Saturday and Sunday. 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
0: 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Victor Lewis in the studio to catch us up on What's Trending. Good morning.
4: Hello. I feel like after the last time we spoke, I could keep driving home. Hey, here's something weird and bad and kind of disheartening we need to talk about. We'll do that tomorrow.
0: Good.
4: Because today I've been brought something extra special that I need to discuss here on Trends. And it's a classic. This isn't trending, but because Joseph Kassermeyer, writing for a publication in Arizona State University, which I'm jealous of the stuff Joseph is doing in his academic studies here. About 300 million years ago, the single continent of Pangaea, there's lots of crazy stuff happening in ye olden earth times, right?
0: Right.
4: Way back in geologic time, we had much larger insects. And conventional wisdom has said for a long time, we had much bigger bugs because oxygen levels were higher and it could support megafauna like that.

0: and the griffin fly, a mayfly-like species with a 17-inch wingspan, and another dragonfly-type bug that's got about 27 inches worth of wings in the fossil record. We know about them. They're really cool. Kids are fascinated with giant bugs. And in 1995, we started really formalize the higher oxygen, bigger bugs thesis. We don't have big bugs now because the environment necessary to maintain them is no longer here. But this new study from our boy Joseph argues that this charming little theory is entirely wrong. Using some high-power electron microscopes to look at the fine respiratory tubes and the flight muscles of insects today, researchers have found that 1% or less space was occupied by those little breathing holes, about a tenth as much as seen in the heart capillaries of mammals and birds, which in turn suggests that size is not constrained by oxygen levels. And oxygen is probably not a limiting factor at all. In fact, Occam's razor applies with big bugs. Big bugs are easier to hunt and eat. Smaller bugs evade predation and are more successful.
1: Fair.
0: I think this is very cool, especially from just a casual science enthusiast perspective. I'm glad that it's something this simple. I'm glad we overcomplicated this problem in the 90s, found what we saw to be the definitive solution, and now we have studied it much more, much further, and just been like, well, maybe not.
1: Assuming, that is, that this one guy is correct. He may not be.
0: It's not one guy. There's like a team. He just had like the formalized collection.
1: Okay, this one guy's lab is correct. He may not be.
0: Hey. And that's the point of science, isn't
1: it? That is the point of science.
0: We're always refining, studying, and learning new stuff. And I don't need big bugs anyway.
1: Definitive. Also, like, I appreciate the fact that this guy's theory is that tiny bugs are, in many ways, like, more adaptable and more, like, hardy and more able to survive. Because, honestly, the idea of a dragonfly with a 20-inch wingspan scares the hell out of me. And I'm really happy that these hardy, survivable bugs are around.
0: Yeah, I would be terrified at a mayfly as big as my arm.
1: Although honestly we wouldn't, because we would be born into that world and we'd just like have those insects around all the time. So we'd be used to them. It'd be like if like cats were 4 inches from like head to tail, and then we like had this idea in our heads of a cat that's like 15 pounds, it would be just so impossible to imagine. It would freak the heck out of us. But we live with them, and they're cute.
0: Sure, maybe. I feel like
1: it's just what we live with.
0: The primal fear of some sorts of things, snakes and bugs, the stuff that all humans instinctively kind of just go like, not a fan of that.
1: Well, the primal fear is the unknown and the unusual and the unexpected, right? So 20-inch wingspan dragonfly, I'm going to be freaked out by that.
0: As someone that spent a couple months...
1: I'm going to be less freaked out by the 138th 20-inch wingspan dragonfly.
0: A person that spent a couple months at a place where scorpions are a legitimate concern and known quantity, you never really get used to it.
1: Look,
0: you know?
1: It was your choice to stay at that electronic music festival long after it wrapped up.
0: No one else was even there. You were just doing it.
1: That's what's trending out there in the world. More from Victor coming up in a few minutes with the clean joke of the day on 97.9 The Hill. Music now from a band playing it at the Hall River Ballroom on Sunday. Here's The Church.

0: They're playing at the Hall River Ballroom on Sunday night at 8 p.m. in Saxpaha. That's the church there with Under the Milky Way on 97.9 The Hill. Time is 7:57. I'm back with a clean joke after this.
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0: Coming up next hour, we've got more local news and sports. The Impossible Quiz at around 8:50 with a question that is adjacent to the Carolina Hurricanes. Questions about the Hurricanes where you don't need to know anything about hockey is the trivia topic this week. And a $10 gift card up for grabs to Banditos for the right answer. And at 8:30, we'll have this week's round of Talking Culture with live music in the studio from Matty Frank, a local musician who is doing a farewell show next week in Durham before moving back up to New York. Time is 7:58. And it's time now for the clean joke of the day, made possible by Laundry Men. 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
4: Aaron, why do elephants hate running on the beach?
0: I don't know.
4: Because it's so dang hard to keep their trunks up.
0: One more look at weather as we wrap up the hour. 71 degrees in Chapel Hill. It's going to be a mostly sunny and hot day with highs in the low 90s this afternoon. Lows in the low 70s tonight and then partly cloudy tomorrow with highs in the mid to upper 90s to continue the week. Rain on Friday with possible thunderstorms in the mix and then back to partly cloudy skies for the rest of the weekend with highs around 90 degrees. It's 8 o'clock.
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6: ABC News, I'm Brian Clark. President Trump at the G7 in France this morning, again touting the tentative deal with Iran to end the war.
7: It's a very strong deal. Nobody knows what it is, but it's very strong. And most people seem to be very happy.
6: The president says if he's not happy with it, the U.S. would resume its attacks on Iran. Meanwhile, there are calls from lawmakers, especially Democrats, for the president to release more information about the agreement. The president also abruptly delayed the nomination of U.S. Attorney Jay Clayton to be the next director of national intelligence. He says Congress needs to reauthorize a key intelligence program and pass a voter ID bill. One person's dead, several more are hurt after a small private plane crashed in Laredo, Texas overnight. The Washington Post now says the bill for the White House ballrooms ballooned to $600 million, and about half of that will come from taxpayer funds, despite promises from the president that no taxpayer money would be spent. This is ABC News. A suspect's in custody after a deadly shooting at a Delaware hospital, says ABC's Hannah Bata.
8: A suspect is in custody after police say he opened fire inside a Delaware hospital. The 23-year-old man was arrested in Philadelphia. Sources say the hospital employee shot two other workers. One did not survive. The condition of the second is unclear. People were seen leaving the facility with their hands in the air. Police say the incident was targeted and isolated.
6: The hospital was in Wilmington. New York serial killer Rex Heuermann will be sentenced to life in prison today. He pled guilty to killing seven women. He's also admitted to killing an eighth woman, even though he was not formally charged in her death. The families of the victims will have the opportunity to address Heuermann at today's sentencing. The YMCA of Detroit estimates 70% of children in the metro area have little to no swimming abilities, so they're offering free swim lessons through the Detroit Swims program for qualifying families. I'm Brian Clark, ABC News.
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0: Good morning and happy Wednesday. 8:05 your time, 72 degrees your temperature in Chapel Hill. It's going to be a hot day today with mostly sunny skies and highs in the low 90s. Getting even hotter tomorrow with highs in the mid to upper 90s before cooling off very slightly for the weekend. We'll be down around 90 for Friday, Saturday, and Sunday. Should be rain-free for most of the coming days, but Friday is the exception. We're likely to get rain and thunderstorms on that one day. That could impede Juneteenth plans if you're planning on being outside, though we do need the rain as we're still in the middle of a severe drought. Going to be with you this morning, catching you up on local news today. We begin in the schools, where education experts have been working to set up guardrails in the classroom to keep students from spending all day looking at their screens. The Chapel Hill Carver School Board recently approved a digital learning plan for the coming school year, partly to limit screen time overall, but also to help ensure that when students are using technology, it's actually helping them learn rather than holding them back. With more on that, 97.9 The Hill's Emma Cook.
22: According to CHCCS Chief Academic Officer Bob Bales, schools will begin implementing the digital learning plan when students return to classes in August. Helping lead the June 4th presentation, he said the plan is not about eliminating technology in classrooms, but creating clear expectations for how instructional technology should be used daily for assignments and tests.
23: CHCCS students should learn in classrooms where technology is available, when it adds value, limited when it does not, and always use intentionally to support teaching, learning, and student well-being.
22: Bales described the framework as an evolving document to be informed by teacher, administration, and parent feedback over the course of its three-year phase-in. Additional priority actions for the summer and fall include increasing YouTube restrictions and web filtering, publish a centralized list of approved digital resources, and require GoGuardian teacher for grades 2 through 12. The district-wide plan is not only a way to combat unnecessary screen time for students, but reduce technology expenditures across all grade levels. While maintaining access to core instructional resources, Bales said the district has reduced digital subscriptions for the upcoming school year by a third.
23: If you have a middle schooler, if you have a high schooler, you probably have seen Kami at some point, where basically a student is going to jump into a worksheet that they could have on a sheet of paper, and then they're trying to work with their finger on a computer and trying to navigate that piece. That's something that we have cut.
22: While the chief academic officer said the intent of the plan is to strike a balance between digital tools and hands-on, print-based, and face-to-face

0: classroom tools. But many CHCCS parents shared their belief that the digital learning plan may not be aggressive enough, citing screen addiction, poor reading and writing comprehension, and lacking internet restrictions during the school day. Parents and students alike dominated the meeting's public comment portion. Ultimately, John Easterbrook called the framework too late for his child.
1: My 7-year-old son

0: wanted to buy and I wasn't going to buy it. And so I asked the principal about it, and I'm told that this is an approved website for research.
1: Similarly, Sarah Snyder expressed a frustration for her sixth grader's screen time on the school-issued device, which exceeds 45 hours every month.
2: As someone who's working really hard,

0: Joanna Foster said the district should prepare students for the next step of life. For many, college. A district parent and assistant dean of academic affairs of UNC's School of Data Science and Society, she explained how university faculty members have noticed Carolina hopefuls and current students struggling to write cohesively, even physically, as more classes are switching to handwritten exams amid the rise of AI.
1: Additionally, we have observed that it is challenging for these university students to persist with long passages of reading or to show their intermediate steps to solve a math problem. Based on my children's experiences in this district, it is not unreasonable to draw a connection between the extent to which K-12 education has outsourced teaching and learning to technology and the lack of skills we observe in students at the post-secondary level.
0: To help combat what she described as a crisis, board member Ronnie Dossey said she would like to target minimizing or eliminating phones in schools moving forward. Most board members also urged that screen time no longer be used as an in-classroom reward for completing or doing well on tasks. The board also voted for district staff to convene a Media Technology Advisory Council to actively monitor technology use in schools and address issues more quickly. Bales added how the public-facing list of approved digital resources will help set appropriate screen time limits while also providing guidance for why each tool is used.
2: I don't want to sit here and make this a blame the teacher game, because they don't have this and this document and they haven't had it. But I also know just getting rid of something or saying we're not going to do this anymore, we haven't taught or informed that teacher how to do anything differently. We just took a tool away.
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3: Turning to local government, the Chapel Hill Town Council meets tonight at 6 with an agenda that includes a staff update on the process of implementing the town's Complete Community Initiative and tweaking Chapel Hill's Land Use Management Ordinance, or LUMO for short. Also in local government, Chatham County Commissioners on Monday voted unanimously to appoint Sheriff Mike Robertson to the board to replace David Delaney, who stepped down from the board last month. There's been some controversy around that vote, as Delaney recently accused his fellow board members of violating open meetings law by discussing the appointment outside official meeting times, but Robertson was already set to take over that seat in 6 months regardless. He won the Democratic primary back in March, and he'll be unopposed on the ballot in November. Following that vote, Robertson announced yesterday that he'll be stepping down as sheriff effective July 15th so he can step into his county commissioner's seat the next day. Robertson has been sheriff in Chatham County for the last 10 years. In a statement, he said, quote, "Serving as your sheriff has been one of the greatest honors of my life." Chief Deputy Steve Maynard will take over as interim sheriff until voters elect a new sheriff in November. Maynard is the Democratic nominee for that position. Also Monday, Chatham commissioners took a final vote to approve next year's budget. Orange County commissioners signed off on their own budget plan last night, including a 4.22-cent property tax increase, largely to cover capital projects that voters already approved in previous years, but partly to fund a 4.5% increase in per-pupil spending in the public schools. County Manager Travis Mirren had originally proposed a 3.75-cent tax increase. Commissioners last night considered restoring that number and asking staff have to find more cuts to cover the extra school funding, but ultimately rejected that idea. Over now to campus, where UNC just got an international honor from U.S. News & World Report. They just released their annual ranking of the best universities in the world, and UNC Chapel Hill came in at number 55, just ahead of the University of Texas at Austin and just behind Utrecht University in the Netherlands. Duke University came in at number 30. Number one overall was Harvard. Quickly in legal news, WRAL reports the man charged with killing a UNC professor on campus back in 2023 will be undergoing a mental evaluation in the next few weeks as part of the run-up to his trial. Tale Chi is charged with the murder of Professor Zhiji Yan. He's already been ruled mentally competent to stand trial, but his attorneys say he plans to plead not guilty by reason of insanity. Finally, in politics, we're now less than 5 months away from the 2026 midterm election, with North Carolina Democrats hoping to make gains in the General Assembly. Republicans have explicitly drawn gerrymandered districts to try to lock in a veto-proof majority, but with public opinion shifting away from Donald Trump, experts say that gerrymander could actually work in Democrats' favor this year. Public policy polling director Tom Jensen.
4: The situation there is that Republicans really had to try to draw themselves a map where they would win 72, 73 districts so that they'd have a veto-proof majority in the North Carolina House. And that really forces you to sort of spread it out more.

0: thinly, and that's why Democrats have this huge amount of opportunities. 7 of them voted for Republicans by 6 points or less in 2024, and pretty much every district where that's the case is flipping. So let's just go ahead and give Democrats those 7 seats. All of a sudden, the 71-49 Republican majority is down to 64-56. Then there's another 6 seats that are in sort of the 7 to 10 point Republican range from last time. I'd say Democrats are winning about 2/3 of those kinds of places over the last couple of years. So let's say that out of those 6, let's give the Democrats 4. All of a sudden, the North Carolina House is 60-60. And then there's 4 seats in the 11 to 13 point range. In the 2018 Trump midterm, Democrats in North Carolina won 2 House districts that had gone for Trump by double digits just 2 years before. If Democrats can just flip one of those 4 seats that are in the 11 to 13 point range, all of a sudden they have a majority in the North Carolina House. So I think that's the really interesting North Carolina political story for this year that's not getting that much attention yet. There's a real path to Democrats at least getting control of the House.
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1: And this traffic report is brought to you by the School of Rock Chapel Hill. I've got a couple accidents that have been reported on I-40 eastbound that are slowing traffic down a bit in Durham. If you're on 40 east, you'll see a little bit of traffic on either side of NC-54, exit 273. That appears to be an accident causing that. Same story over by Fayetteville Road, exit 276. Looks like another accident causing a bit of a slowdown there until you're just a little ways past that exit. And that is our heaviest traffic this morning. Still got a little bit lingering on Fordham Boulevard right by Old Mason Farm Road, 15501 and Mount Carmel Church Road. That intersection is seeing some pretty heavy traffic. That's just, I think, your usual stuff this morning. And if you're on the Durham Freeway, you'll see traffic in both directions between Cornwallis and Alexander Drive. Also a little bit slow southbound just past the merge with the 885 bypass. But if you're seeing anything we're not reporting beyond that, send us a text when you're safe and off the roads and tell us about it at 919-24. Students from the School of Rock Chapel Hill will be performing live music all afternoon at the Cat's Cradle Back Room, and next week Sunday, June 28th, featuring sets from The Killers, the Steve Miller Band, Frank Zappa, the Women of Country, and more. Noon to 6 p.m., free and open to the public, but they're also accepting $10 donations to help students with financial need. 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We got sunny skies. It's going to be a mostly sunny and hot day with highs getting up into the low 90s this afternoon. Lows in the low 70s tonight and then partly cloudy and even hotter tomorrow. Highs in the mid to maybe even the upper 90s for your Thursday. Friday, we get rain in the forecast. We definitely need it, but if you got Juneteenth plans, watch the weather and maybe bring an umbrella if you're going to be outside. Possible thunderstorms in the mix in the afternoon. Back to partly cloudy skies for Saturday and Sunday. Highs all weekend right around 90 degrees. 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Time is 8:17. Coming up in the second half of the hour, we got today's installment of the Impossible Quiz. Questions related to the Carolina Hurricanes winning the Stanley Cup this week, but none of them requiring hockey knowledge. So if you don't know hockey, never fear, you still got a chance. And coming up at 8:30, we've got Maddie Frank coming into the studio, local musician who is not going to be a local for much longer. He's heading back up to New York, but he's doing one more show at Ruby's on 5 Points in Durham next week to say farewell, and we will have him here in the studio in about 12 minutes to play a song live and talk about that. Coming up next, though, we've got sports, including a little bit more about the Carolina Hurricanes. We got some details about their victory parade this Saturday in Raleigh, but of course, we're also focusing on Tar Heel baseball playing today in Omaha for a shot at the College World Series final. We got your preview up next.
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1: 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It is time now to take a look at sports. It's another Omaha game day for Carolina baseball as the fifth-seeded Diamond Heels face 16-seed West Virginia with a chance to clinch a spot in the College World Series final. The Mountaineers advance to face UNC by eliminating Troy with a 12-0 win yesterday. Carolina already beat West Virginia once on Sunday, so they'll have two more chances now. If they win today, they move on to the finals. If they lose, they'll get one more shot tomorrow. UNC hasn't been to the finals in 19 years, but head coach Scott Forbes says he and his team are staying focused on one game at a time.
2: I just told him I've been in that position in 2006, and I learned a lot from it. We're not going to count outs, and we're not going to listen to the noise. We're going to just focus on what we've been doing all year. You know, basically, I told our guys we're going to play until they tell us to stop, and that's what we've done. They've really bought into that. But also addressing the emotions head on, like, you know, that's what everybody's saying, one more, one more. Well, we haven't talked about that all year. We just talked about trying to be process-oriented so when we play that we'll play well, and the goal is to try to win and dominate your opponent. I told them, too, it's human nature to look at the end instead of where you are right now. If you do that, that's dangerous. So we're just going to focus on what we have done all season because it's worked.
1: That's head coach Scott Forbes speaking there. He says today's starting pitcher will be lefty Folger Boas. He's 3-3 with a 7.03 ERA, but he's also had 2 weeks off since his last appearance on the mound, a clutch three innings in Carolina's regional final win over ECU. First pitch today is set for 2 p.m., and we'll have all the action for you right here on 97.9 The Hill. It'll also be on ESPN if you want to catch it on TV. 97.9 The Hill's coverage of Tar Heel baseball in the Men's College World Series is proudly presented by High and Rubish Insurance Agency, your local insurance choice, protecting the Tar Heel State since 1963. 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Staying in UNC sports, four Tar Heel baseball stars earned All-America honors last week from the National Coaches Association. Jason DeCaro, Owen Hull, and Jake Schaffner all made the second team, while Caden Glauber made the third team. And Glauber was also named a first-team All-American by Baseball America. Meanwhile, in women's tennis, big congrats to UNC's Reese Brantmeyer, who earned two national honors yesterday from the Intercollegiate Tennis Association. For her work on the court, she was named National Senior Player of the Year. And for her efforts off the court, she also won the Arthur Ashe Leadership and Sportsmanship Award. Brantmeyer won the NCAA Singles Championship and also founded an organization that rebuilt two dilapidated tennis courts in her Wisconsin hometown and opened them up to the public for free. And back on the diamond, congrats to UNC softball star Emily Leggett. She was named a second-team Academic All-American yesterday by College Sports Communicators. Up to the

0: pros. We have more details now on the Carolina Hurricanes Stanley Cup Victory Parade on Saturday. It'll start at 11 a.m. on the corner of St. Mary's and Hillsboro, then proceed down Hillsboro to the state capitol, loop around to Fayetteville Street, and go down to Davie Street for a rally at City Plaza. Lots of people watch the Hurricanes win the Stanley Cup. The NHL announced yesterday that this year's Stanley Cup playoffs were the most watched on a record in the U.S., breaking the previous record set all the way back in 1996. Hockey's enjoying a spike in popularity after this year's Olympics, last year's Four Nations face-off, and the breakout success of the TV show Heated Rivalry. Finally, back to baseball. The Durham Bulls opened a home series against Jacksonville with a 3-2 win last night, their fourth win in a row after a 9-game losing streak. That series continues today with a day game starting at noon.
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0: Thanks, Reese. 8:25, your time. Sports brought to you this hour by the Will Johnson Building Company. Got a quick word from them, and then music from a local band that's playing at the Cave in downtown Chapel Hill on Saturday night, Personality Cults. They're on deck after this.
2: 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I live in Chapel Hill. The whole Will Johnson Building Company is like family.
3: 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I knew where we were going, what our schedule was, what it was going to look like next week, next month.
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0: They are playing at the Cave on Saturday nights on a double bill with Pipe. That should be a great show. That's Personality Cult there with Nothing to Do with It on 97.9 The Hill. 8:29 your time, back in 90 seconds with an update on weather and then talking culture, live music from Maddie Frank here in the studio in just a bit.
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0: 8:30 is your time. Are you lucky to be a Tar Heel? We are giving you the chance to win tickets to see Carolina football take on TCU in their home opener on August 29th in Dublin, Ireland. It's the University Place Lucky to be a Tar Heel Carolina football giveaway. You and a friend could win tickets to the game, a three-night stay at the Academy Plaza Hotel, a gift card, and a whole lot more. And we got a bunch of entries around town where you can drop in your name once a week and maximize your chances of winning. 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Back up to 72 degrees in Chapel Hill. It's going to be a hot day today, mostly sunny, with highs getting up into the low 90s this afternoon. Lows in the low 70s tonight, and then partly cloudy and even hotter tomorrow. Highs in the mid to maybe even upper 90s by the end of the day. We get rain in the forecast for Friday. That's Juneteenth. Possible thunderstorms in the mix as well. So if you got outdoor plans, watch the weather and maybe hang on to an umbrella just in case. Highs in the upper 80s on that day, and then back in the low 90s with partly cloudy skies for Saturday and Sunday. Weather brought

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0: Just mentioned Juneteenth festivities on Friday afternoon in downtown Chapel Hill. Another thing that's happening on Friday earlier in the day, you can join Therapy Smarts and co-host Senator Natalie Murdoch for a community advocacy event focused on a health care bill, House Bill 696, there we go, and its impact on North Carolina children, families, and health care providers. They're concerned about proposed changes affecting access to ABA therapy, speech, occupational and physical therapy, mental health services.

Next week, Wednesday, the 24th, Matty Frank, one of our favorite local musicians, is going to be doing, unfortunately, a farewell show at Ruby's on 5 Points in downtown Durham starting at 7:30. He's moving back up to New York, so this will be his last show in North Carolina, but one more chance to catch him live, and he is here now in the studio.

0: But one more chance to catch him live. And he is here now in the studio to play a song and talk about that show and presumably the future as well. Maddie, thank you so much for being here today.
1: Hi, yeah. Thanks so much for having me back. I'm here with my guitar player friend, Brandon.
0: Hello, Brandon.
2: Hello.
0: And yeah, what are we going to hear?
1: We're going to do a song called Myrtle Wyckoff Blues, inspired by a subway station in New York, actually.
0: Go for it.

0: Awesome. You're listening to Matty Frank playing music live in the studio, talking about his show coming up next week, Wednesday, June 24th. Ruby's on 5 points at 7:30. That was fantastic. That was really good.
1: Thank you.

0: in New York, see if I can make some money doing that. But yeah, because I'm also, well, I have an EP coming up that this song is going to be on. And then I'm also working on an album to come out at some point after that. But it's going to have more electronic stuff. So I'm trying to get back into my like electronic bag and really figure out how I want to play more electronic stuff live and what that looks like for me. So
1: cool. Mm-hmm. And yeah, people want to find you online, where's the best place?
0: You can visit MaddieFrankMusic.net, or you can find me on Instagram and TikTok at MaddieFrankMusic.
1: MaddieFrankMusic.net, at MaddieFrankMusic if you want to follow him on social media. Wednesday, June 24th is the final North Carolina show for now. Ruby's on 5 points in downtown Durham starting at 7:30. B-Million and Tenderqueer there as well. Maddie Frank, thank you so much for being with us.
0: Thank you so much for having us. It's been just a hoot as always.
1: 8:42 is your time. Back in 2 minutes with an update on traffic and weather, and then get by your phones for the impossible quiz. $10 gift card up for grabs to Bandito's Mexican Cafe when we come back after this.
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1: 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A couple Juneteenth events happening on Friday. We've been talking about the Chapel Hill Carborough Juneteenth celebration at the Hargraves Community Center on Roberson Street. That's Friday from 4 to 8 p.m. Get more info on that at chapelhillcarboroughjuneteenth.com. Also on Friday in the evening, you can head to the Arts Center at 7:30 for a free performance of Elizabeth June's one-woman show, Notes from a Narcissistic Negro. That's in Carborough. Juneteenth is June 19th. June 19th is also Regulator Remembrance Day, which is the anniversary of the date in 1771 when six demonstrators were executed in Hillsborough for challenging the British colonial government, part of the run-up to the American Revolution. Local historian Scott Washington, you know him well, does a event every year on that anniversary date in Hillsborough to mark the occasion, and that's going to be this Friday at 6 p.m., and that'll be at the Regulator's Historic Marker near the intersection of Cameron and East King Street. Everyone is invited to attend that. And again, you can get more information about upcoming events and happenings in our community on that day and every other on our website, chapelborough.com.
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1: And this traffic report is brought to you by Floor Coverings International Chapel Hill. Still some lingering heavy traffic on Fordham Boulevard, especially if you're traveling towards Durham as you're getting close to, actually it starts around Columbia Street and continues past Manning Drive to Old Mason Farm Road. You'll see heavy traffic through there. Going the other way, a little bit of traffic right at Old Mason Farm as well. If you're on I-40, you'll see heavy traffic eastbound from 751 over to Fayetteville Road. That's an earlier

0: accident that's causing that, just residual delays from earlier. If you're over by RDU Airport, you'll also see a little bit of traffic in both directions there, too. And if you're on the Durham Freeway, still got heavy traffic northbound from Cornwallis Road up to Ellis, southbound from the 885 merge down to Ellis. If you're seeing anything we're not reporting beyond that, send us a text when you're safe and off the roads and tell us about it at 919-240-6000. 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Sunny skies and 72 degrees right now. Doesn't get too much better than that, weather-wise or temperature-wise. Unfortunately, it's still really early in the morning, so it's going to get a lot hotter than that as we get further into the day. We'll have highs getting up into the low 90s by the end of the afternoon with mostly sunny skies all day long. Lows in the low 70s tonight and then even hotter tomorrow. Highs in the mid to upper 90s with partly cloudy skies. Rain comes in on Friday for one day. We'll have possible thunderstorms in the mix. Definitely need the rain, but could impede some outdoor Juneteenth related activities, not to mention that regulator remembrance activity we just talked about with Scott. But the rain only lasts one day. We're back to partly cloudy skies for the rest of the weekend with highs right around 90 for Friday, Saturday, and Sunday. 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You know how it works. I give away a $10 gift card every day to Bandito's Mexican Cafe in downtown Chapel Hill for the first caller in with the right answer to our daily trivia question. 919-929-9245. It's going to be the number to call. That's 919-929-9245. Get by your phones and get ready. Topic this week is adjacent to the Carolina Hurricanes. Of course, the Hurricanes won the Stanley Cup victory parade this Saturday. So in honor of that, we're asking questions that are related to the Hurricanes, but these are questions that do not require any specific hockey knowledge. So even if you don't know hockey, get by your phones nonetheless. You could still get this one. Today we've got a geography question for you. Jordan Staal is the captain of the Hurricanes, also won the Conn Smythe Award as the best player in the playoffs, scored a whole bunch of goals in the Stanley Cup Finals, if you were watching that. But our question today has nothing to do with any of that. Here is your question. Hurricanes captain Jordan Staal was born in Thunder Bay, Ontario, which is the largest city on what body of water? Jordan Staal was born in Thunder Bay, Ontario, which is the largest city on what body of water? By the way, Thunder Bay is technically a correct answer, but that's not the answer I'm looking for. Looking for a bigger body of water than that. If you think you know, if you got a guess, give me a call. 919-929-9245 is the number. That's 929-WCHL if you're looking at the letters. First right answer gets 10 bucks to Banditos. Time now for this week's Hometown Hero, brought to you by the O. Max Gardner Foundation. This week's Hometown Hero is Mary Lucas, the founder of Longleaf Animal Rescue in Hillsboro. Still a brand new organization, but one that's already making a big difference.
1: I started Longleaf only in September, and since then we have saved, we're reaching almost 200 animals since September.
0: Mary Lucas has been volunteering with animal rescue organizations for many years, but it was her work with human hospice organizations

0: organizations that led her to open up Longleaf.
1: I work at Transitions Life Care for my full-time job. We had a lot of patients who were at the end of life and did not know what to do with their pets. And so there was a need there.
0: Today, after less than a year in operation, Longleaf Animal Rescue has dozens of volunteers and foster families rescuing cats and dogs in cases where their owners have passed away or are entering nursing homes, hospitals, or hospice care.
1: They want to know that their animal is safe and we're able to skip the shelter and get them to rescue, which also gives an owner peace of mind to know that their animal is in rescue and safe and going to find a forever home.
0: Recently, that included a dog named Mr. Pickles, who was discovered in a state of severe neglect after his owner tragically passed away.
1: Chatham County Animal Shelter reached out, sent me a photo, and said, we had this dog come in, and I immediately said yes.
0: Mary Lucas's work to rescue Mr. Pickles captured the hearts of thousands of people on social media and perfectly illustrated her own passion for not only rescuing animals from owners in crisis, but also caring for animals who are themselves in crisis, either with severe medical needs or nearing the end of their lives.
1: I really have passion for hospice dogs and medical cases like Mr. Pickles and seniors. Currently, we have a couple dogs in hospice care with us, so they have a life-limiting illness, such as cancer, and we provide them palliative care and let them live out their final days in a home with us. You know, every animal deserves to be out of the shelter and enjoy their remaining time on earth in the love and care of a home.
0: What's the most gratifying thing about your work?
1: We had a dog that was paralyzed, Wheelie Nelson, and Wheelie had such a following, and so many people loved Wheelie until the day that he passed. And seeing those cases like Wheelie and Mr. Pickles and the amount of people who just surround these animals with love is just something special.
0: You can read more about Mr. Pickles on our website, chapelboro.com, and learn more about Longleaf Animal Rescue and support their efforts at longleafanimalrescue.org. And thanks and congratulations to Mary Lucas, this week's hometown hero. 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We thank them for their generous support of our hometown hero program all summer long. 8:53 your time, and we had a stumper today. No correct answers to our trivia questions, so the prize rolls over. We'll have a $20 gift card to Bandidos up for grabs tomorrow. The question was, Hurricanes captain Jordan Stahl was born in Thunder Bay, Ontario, which is the largest city on what body of water? Someone yesterday said, well, Thunder Bay, technically. It's like, well, yes, Thunder Bay is the largest city on Thunder Bay, but that was not the answer I was looking for. Thunder Bay, Ontario is the largest city located on Lake Superior. Lake Superior, what is the correct answer? But nobody got it, so we roll the prize over to tomorrow. We'll have a $20 gift card to Bandidos up for grabs and our next installment of the Impossible Quiz on Thursday. It's 8:54.
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0: 8:55, your time coming up next hour. Andrew Stuckey takes over for me with today's round of the Morning Grind Coffee House music for the next couple of hours as we get you further into

0: me do that again.
1: Don't need to. Mavis Staples with Worthy. A great song to wrap us up on this morning today. 9 o'clock is your time. 74 degrees your temperature in Chapel Hill. It's going to be mostly sunny all day with highs in the low 90s. Even hotter tomorrow before rain comes in on Friday. Have a good one. Morning Grind's up next.
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3: ABC News, I'm Brian Clark. We could get more details as soon as today on the peace deal the U.S. and Iran are supposed to sign Friday. Early today, President Trump in France only saying it's a strong deal.
4: Top Republicans on Capitol Hill have been left in the dark. Democrats say the Trump administration has something to hide. Vice President J.D. Vance has described the agreement as a very general document, about a page and a half long. The U.S. agreeing to lift the blockade of Iranian ports, Iran reopening the Strait of Hormuz, and then 60 days of talks to negotiate the future of Iran's nuclear program. Still unclear what kind of financial reward Iran has been promised.
3: It's ABC's Rachel Scott. This morning, the president demanded Congress pass both a reauthorization of a key intelligence program and a voter ID law, while also delaying his nomination of a U.S. attorney to take over as director of national intelligence. Wildfires are threatening thousands of homes in eastern Washington state. Firefighters say some homes have been lost. This is ABC News.

0: There's positive news about the health of the youngest Americans. ABC's Jim Ryan says infant mortality in the U.S. is at its lowest ever rate.
1: Preliminary data from the Centers for Disease Control and Prevention finds that 5.4 babies per 1,000 born in 2025 didn't make it to their first birthday. As tragic as it is, it's the lowest rate in U.S. history. The decline was only fractions of a percentage point below the 2024 figure, but in hard numbers represented hundreds of lives.
0: The Department of Education took another step towards permanently shutting down a goal of President Trump, moving special education services to the Department of Health and Human Services and its civil rights responsibilities to the Department of Justice. Authorities in Washington state say the two teenagers were injured during a bear encounter on Mount Si east of Seattle. One was attacked by the bear. Both were able to make their way back to a group of friends. The trails were closed as authorities searched for the bear. I'm Brian Clark, ABC News.
2: Man, I love this place. 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Now, seeing my grandson out on the water, it means everything to me. 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
9: Good morning. 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Andrew Stuckey here with a couple hours of coffee shop-inspired music. I've also got real coffee, and we're going to get right into it today. We're going to do Paris Paloma. It's called Free Fall. And I'll drink my coffee, and then we'll get into some local music here on The Morning Grind.

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0: That's Emily Mosseri with This Time I Lost My Mind. 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
0: 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These changes do not affect outdoor parks and recreation spaces. 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

0: Friday, June 19th is the Juneteenth holiday all across the country, and there are several celebrations here in our community. You're invited to celebrate Juneteenth with Chapel Hill and Carrboro on Friday the 19th from 4 to 8 p.m. at the Hargraves Community Center on Roberson Street downtown, featuring live performance, music, poetry, dancing, food, kids' activities, an arts market, and history exhibits. 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And the town of Carrboro specifically is celebrating Juneteenth with events all weekend. On Friday the 19th, you can head to the Arts Center at 7:30 for a free performance of Elizabeth June's one-woman show, Notes from a Narcissistic Negro. Then on Saturday, June 20th, head to the Cat's Cradle Backyard at 5 p.m. for a Juneteenth celebration featuring Tank and the Bangas. 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

0: Now for your local news, I'm Aaron Keck. Today's another Omaha game day for Carolina baseball. Fifth-seeded Diamond Heels facing 16-seed West Virginia with a chance to clinch a spot in the College World Series final. UNC already beat West Virginia once on Sunday, so they'll have two more chances now. If they win today, they move on to the finals. If they lose, they'll still get one more shot tomorrow. Today's starting pitcher will be lefty Folger Boas. He's 3-3 with a 7.03 ERA, but he's also had 2 weeks off since his last appearance on the mound, a clutch three innings in Carolina's regional final win over ECU. First pitch today is set for 2 p.m. We'll have all the action for you right here on 97.9 The Hill. And if you want to catch it on TV, it's on ESPN. Turning to local government, the Chapel Hill Town Council meets tonight at 6 with an agenda that includes a staff update on the process of implementing the town's Complete Community Initiative and tweaking Chapel Hill's Land Use Management Ordinance, or LUMO for short. That's tonight. Meanwhile, on Monday, Chatham County Commissioners voted unanimously to appoint Sheriff Mike Robertson to the board to replace David Delaney, who stepped down from that position last month. There's been some controversy around that. Delaney recently accused his fellow board members of violating open meetings law by discussing the appointment outside official meeting times, but Robertson was already set to take over that seat in 6 months regardless. He won the Democratic primary back in March, and he's unopposed on the ballot in November. Following that vote, Robertson announced that he'll be stepping down as sheriff effective July 15th to step into the county commissioner seat. Chief Deputy Steve Maynor will take over as interim sheriff until voters elect a new sheriff in November. Also Monday, Chatham commissioners took a final vote to approve next year's budget. Orange County commissioners signed off on their own budget plan last night, including a 4.22-cent property tax increase to cover capital projects and school funding. With your hometown news, I'm Aaron Keck.
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That was Coldplay with Trouble. As I finish up my first cup of coffee, we'll go get a refill as we listen to the Kinks do Waterloo Sunset, and we'll get some ABC News here on The Morning Grind.

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1: ABC News, I'm Brian Clark. As the world waits for details on the peace deal the U.S. and Iran are supposed to sign Friday, G7 leaders are applauding it.
2: The leaders of the G7 nations released a joint statement on a range of world issues, including the U.S.-Iran deal, saying the group welcomes the memo of understanding. We support and are ready to contribute to its implementation, the leaders write.
1: It's ABC's Karen Travers in Geneva, Switzerland. President Trump expected to hold a news conference from the G7 later this morning. The man who admits that he killed several women and buried them in and around beaches on New York's Long Island is due to be sentenced today. Rex Huerman will get life without the possibility of parole. Washington State wildfires are putting thousands of homes at risk. Evacuations have been ordered in the eastern part of the state. And America's still shopping. New retail sales numbers from May show sales were up nearly 1%. It comes ahead of the wrap-up of the Fed meeting today, where it's widely expected to hold interest rates steady. This is ABC News. One person was killed when a private jet crashed along a highway in Laredo, Texas. Bystanders rushed to help free the other passengers. There were six people on board. ABC's Gio Benitez has the story.
3: We saw that there was actually movement inside the aircraft. That's when my husband jumped out of the car and went straight to help out.
4: Zaida Garza and her husband were driving home when they came upon the scene. He was one of those heroes.
3: I was scared for the people inside and for the people that was helping. I didn't know if that fire was going to make the aircraft explode.
1: The cause of the crash is under investigation. Walmart, in a statement, says it's saddened after a one-year-old was shot and killed by law enforcement outside of a Walmart in Senatobia, Mississippi. Police say officers were responding to a shoplifting call and fired into a vehicle when it was driving towards them. The officer who fired the shots been placed on leave. I'm Brian Clark, ABC News.
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0: This summer, two lucky Tar Heels will win a trip to see the UNC versus TCU game in Dublin, Ireland on August 29th with the University Place Lucky to be a Tar Heel Carolina football giveaway. 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
2: Andrew Stuckey here with you, continuing our coffee shop of the mind that is the Morning Grind. 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

Bell and Sebastian on that slow fade while the song's still just going on. That's the boy with the Arab strap. Sounds like they ran out of minutes before they ran out of lyrics. Next, we got local music from Jesse Fox with Love and Valor. This is Miss You.

Hey everyone, this is Brighton McConnell, and here's what you can find on chapelboro.com today. Bubba Cunningham is winding down his tenure as UNC's athletics director. But before he leaves the job, he stopped by our studio for an extended interview to reminisce on the last 15 years, discuss the ongoing changes to college sports, and look ahead to his new

0: 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Next, head to our Town Square section where we're featuring our latest Viewpoints submission. Terry Phoenix ran the LGBTQ Center at UNC Chapel Hill for years, and they weigh in on the university's recent choice to delete a graphic celebrating Pride Month and supporting the queer community. 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

Now for your local news, I'm Aaron Keck. Today's another Omaha game day for Carolina baseball. Fifth-seeded Diamond Heels facing 16-seed West Virginia with a chance to clinch a spot in the College World Series final. UNC already beat West Virginia once on Sunday, so they'll have two more chances now. If they win today, they move on to the finals. If they lose, they'll still get one more shot tomorrow. Today's starting pitcher will be lefty Folger Boas. He's 3-3 with a 7.03 ERA, but he's also had 2 weeks off since his last appearance on the mound, a clutch three innings in Carolina's regional final win over ECU. First pitch today is set for 2 p.m. We'll have all the action for you right here on 97.9 The Hill. And if you want to catch it on TV, it's on ESPN. Turning to local government, the Chapel Hill Town Council meets tonight at 6 with an agenda that includes a staff update on the process of implementing the town's Complete Community Initiative and tweaking Chapel Hill's Land Use Management Ordinance, or LUMO for short. That's tonight. Meanwhile, on Monday, Chatham County Commissioners voted unanimously to appoint Sheriff Mike Robertson to the board to replace David Delaney, who stepped down from that position last month. There's been some controversy around that. Delaney recently accused

0: accused his fellow board members of violating open meetings law by discussing the appointment outside official meeting times. But Roberson was already set to take over that seat in 6 months regardless. He won the Democratic primary back in March, and he's unopposed on the ballot in November. Following that vote, Roberson announced that he'll be stepping down as sheriff effective July 15th to step into the county commissioner's seat. Chief Deputy Steve Maynor will take over as interim sheriff until voters elect a new sheriff in November. Also Monday, Chatham commissioners took a final vote to approve next year's budget. Orange County commissioners signed off on their own budget plan last night, including a 4.22-cent property tax increase to cover capital projects and school funding. With your hometown news, I'm Aaron Keck.
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0: That was local music from Y Oak with TNT. Andrew Stuckey here on The Morning Grind. We got community partners and then some Bon Iver coming up.
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2: My name is Roland McReynolds. I'm Executive Director with the Carolina Farm Stewardship Association. Carolina Farm Stewardship Association has been running a program called Farm Share. This is a program that initially was funded by Blue Cross Blue Shield of North Carolina and has been funded by a succession of other grant and state funds since then. And this is a program that buys food from small-scale farms at fair prices and distributes that food for free to people in need through local community-based food distributors that we refer to as food hubs. Since 2020, this program has invested about $7 million in the local food economy. Over 300 farmers have seen their businesses be able to grow because of this and have been able to distribute food to people in need. And this is really just bringing together so many threads of the concerns and the issues that we work on at CFSA, both helping communities live better and helping farmers thrive and prosper. Our website, CarolinaFarmStewards.org, has lots of information about our programs, about joining, about supporting our work, and about the issues that are of concern to small and local food farmers in North Carolina.
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That was Bon Iver with Skinny Love. We're going to go out on some Josh Rouse, but I should let you know that Jordan's going to come in and take over for the record shop and rock things a little bit harder. And I won't be back for Indy with Andy. We got Diamond Heels baseball starting at 2 o'clock today. So we invite you to stay tuned for Dave Nathan on that call. Right now we got Josh Rouse doing Sad Eyes. Have a great rest of your Wednesday.

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7: ABC News, I'm Brian Clark. President Trump says everyone is pleased about the deal the U.S. and Iran are going to sign Friday, even though details about the agreement are scarce. ABC's Shannon Kingston, though, says there's skepticism about what could happen next.
8: In the lead-up to President Trump striking an initial agreement with Iran, officials say CIA Director

0: John Ratcliffe presented intelligence from U.S. agencies giving a pessimistic outlook on whether the Iranian regime will ultimately make the nuclear concessions the administration is demanding. Detailed negotiations on those issues are set to begin on Friday.
1: A judge in New York said that Luigi Mangione is going to assert a psychiatric defense in his state murder trial in the killing of UnitedHealthcare CEO Brian Thompson. Judge said his lawyers will try to show he was suffering from extreme emotional disturbance. And Rex Huerman, a convicted serial killer, is set to be sentenced to life in prison today in New York. This is ABC News. One of President Trump's projects to modify the nation's capital is having an issue. ABC's Mary Bruce says it's the reflecting pool between the Lincoln Memorial and the Washington Monument.
2: The president just spent $15 million in taxpayer money to paint the bottom of the pool, quote, American flag blue. But the water is now green, overrun with algae. Workers have been out spotted trying to clean it up. National Park Service workers dumping hydrogen peroxide into the water. In a statement, the White House says they are deploying, quote, high-tech nano bubble ozone technology to kill the algae and keep the water of the reflecting pool crystal clear.
1: Congressman Mike Collins of Georgia, who's endorsed by President Trump just days ago, is the projected winner for the Republican nomination for the U.S. Senate in Georgia. He'll face Democrat John Ossoff in the fall. And after a Russian artist critical of Vladimir Putin was shot and killed near his home in eastern Poland Friday, today Poland's prime minister said everything points to it being a political murder. I'm Brian Clark, ABC News.
3: 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Now, seeing my grandson out on the water, it means everything to me. Watching him and taking in the blue waves, the sea breeze, the blurry horizon.
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2: 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I'm Jordan Vile. 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
1: Now for your local news, I'm Aaron Keck. Today's another Omaha game day for Carolina baseball. Fifth seeded Diamond Heels facing 16 seed West Virginia with a chance to clinch a spot in the College World Series final. UNC already beat West Virginia once on Sunday, so they'll have two more chances now. If they win today, they move on to the finals. If they lose, they'll still get one more shot tomorrow. Today's starting pitcher will be lefty Folger Boas. He's 3-3 with a 7.03 ERA, but he's also had 2 weeks off since his last appearance on the mound, a clutch three innings in Carolina's regional final win over ECU. First pitch today is set for 2 p.m. We'll have all the action for you right here on 97.9 The Hill. And if you want to catch it on TV, it's on ESPN. Turning to local government, the Chapel Hill Town Council meets tonight at 6 with an agenda that includes a staff update on the process of implementing the town's Complete Community Initiative and tweaking Chapel Hill's Land Use Management Ordinance, or LUMO for short. That's tonight. Meanwhile, on Monday, Chatham County Commissioners voted unanimously to appoint Sheriff Mike Robertson to the board to replace David Delaney, who stepped down from that position last month. There's been some controversy around that. Delaney recently accused his fellow board members of violating open meetings law by discussing the appointment outside official meeting times, but Robertson was already set to take over that seat in 6 months regardless. He won the Democratic primary back in March, and he's unopposed on the ballot in November. Following that vote, Robertson announced that he'll be stepping down as sheriff effective July 15th to step into the county commissioner seat. Chief Deputy Steve Maynor will take over as interim sheriff until voters elect a new sheriff in November. Also Monday, Chatham commissioners took a final vote to approve next year's budget. Orange County commissioners signed off on their own budget plan last night, including a 4.22-cent property tax increase to cover capital projects and school funding. With your hometown news, I'm Aaron Keck.
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That was Illuminati Hotties with Can't Be Still on the Record Shop. I'm Jordan Bile. Are you lucky to be a Tar Heel? We're giving you the chance to win tickets to the UNC versus TCU game in Dublin, Ireland on August 29th with the University Place Lucky to Be a Tar Heel Carolina Football Giveaway. You and a friend could win tickets to the Carolina TCU game, a three-night stay.

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10: My name is Roland McReynolds. I'm Executive Director with the Carolina Farm Stewardship Association. An important part of what we do is advocating with state and federal governments about the needs that small farms face. The policies and laws around food and agriculture are often very opaque. It's a system that tends to benefit large-scale farms, and the needs of smaller-scale farms are harder to understand. Many of our members are beginning farmers. That is to say, they're people who've been farming for less than 10 years. And these farmers have significant learning curves in terms of not just how to grow products, but how to market them, how to manage diseases and weed pressures and drought and floods, all in a system where they're trying to benefit the environment and practice organic farming practices. 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

That was Blue 42 by White Reaper on The Record Shop. I'm Jordan Bile. That's about all I have time for in the first hour of The Record Shop, but I will be sticking with you with more great music after ABC News at the top of next hour. To close out the first hour of the show, I've got a local artist for us. This is Lennon Casey with High Hopes and Paper Clips.

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1: 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Bubba Cunningham is winding down his tenure as UNC's athletics director. But before he leaves the job, he stopped by our studio for an extended interview to reminisce on the last 15 years, discuss the ongoing changes to college sports, and look ahead to his new university role. 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Next, head to our Town Square section where we're featuring our latest Viewpoints submission. Terry Phoenix ran the LGBTQ Center at UNC Chapel Hill for years, and they weigh in on the university's recent choice to delete a graphic celebrating Pride Month and supporting the queer community. Finally, Juneteenth is on Friday, and our local governments are honoring the holiday. 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
4: ABC News, I'm Brian Clark. Foreign policy by clown show is how Senate Minority Leader Chuck Schumer described the White House handling of a deal with Iran. No text has been released. There's a signing that's tentatively scheduled for Friday, but President Trump said today in France,
5: I've gone into deals that were 100% and they don't happen. I've gone into deals that there was no chance of getting them done and it happens and they happen easily. So you never know with deals, do you? But you're going to find out pretty soon. I think it'll be done. They want to sign.
4: And he said everyone is happy with the deal. Relatives of Rex Huerman's victims are condemning the confessed serial killer in a New York courtroom. Huerman has admitted to killing 8 women. He was sentenced to life in prison without parole. A judge presiding over Luigi Mangione's state murder trial and the killing of United Healthcare CEO says Mangione will assert a psychiatric defense. And Tropical Storm Arthur is formed near the Gulf Coast. Heavy rains and dangerous flash floods are possible. This is ABC News. One person was killed when a private jet crashed in Texas. It was heading to Austin from Baja, California.
6: After reporting a mechanical issue, the crew of the 7-passenger jet diverted to Laredo but came down short of the airport and crashed onto a highway.
7: We can literally feel the heat from the fire.
6: Syra Garza drove up on the scene.
7: I didn't know if that fire was going to make the aircraft explode.
8: Oh, my God.
6: Her video shows first responders and civilians trying to douse the flames and rescuing people trapped inside the jet. Police say one person died and 5 were hospitalized. Jim Ryan, ABC News.
4: The cause of the crash is under investigation. The parent company of Sam Adams says its Boston taproom ran out of its signature Boston lager over the weekend because soccer fans from Scotland in town for the World Cup drank 4 times as much beer as they usually sell. The company says they had to schedule an emergency delivery. I'm Brian Clark, ABC News.
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8: 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I'm Jordan Beil. Thank you for spending your Wednesday afternoon with me. 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

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I'm Jordan Bile. 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
1: Now for your local news, I'm Aaron Keck. Today's another Omaha game day for Carolina baseball. Fifth-seeded Diamond Heels facing 16-seed West Virginia with a chance to clinch a spot in the College World Series final. UNC already beat West Virginia once on Sunday, so they'll have two more chances now. If they win today, they move on to the finals. If they lose, they'll still get one more shot tomorrow. Today's starting pitcher will be lefty Folger Boas. He's 3-3 with a 7.03 ERA, but he's also had 2 weeks off since his last appearance on the mound, a clutch three innings in Carolina's regional final win over ECU. First pitch today is set for 2 p.m. We'll have all the action for you right here on 97.9 The Hill. And if you want to catch it on TV, it's on ESPN. Turning to local government, the Chapel Hill Town Council meets tonight at 6 with an agenda that includes a staff update on the process of implementing the town's Complete Community Initiative and tweaking Chapel Hill's Land Use Management Ordinance, or LUMO for short. That's tonight. Meanwhile, on Monday, Chatham County Commissioners voted

0: unanimously to appoint Sheriff Mike Robertson to the board to replace David Delaney, who stepped down from that position last month. There's been some controversy around that. Delaney recently accused his fellow board members of violating open meetings law by discussing the appointment outside official meeting times, but Robertson was already set to take over that seat in 6 months regardless. He won the Democratic primary back in March, and he's unopposed on the ballot in November. Following that vote, Robertson announced that he'll be stepping down as sheriff effective July 15th. To step into the county commissioner's seat. Chief Deputy Steve Maynor will take over as interim sheriff until voters elect a new sheriff in November. Also Monday, Chatham commissioners took a final vote to approve next year's budget. Orange County commissioners signed off on their own budget plan last night, including a 4.22-cent property tax increase to cover capital projects and school funding. With your hometown news, I'm Aaron Keck.
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That was Tragicomedy by local artist Waldo Witt on the Record Shop. I'm Jordan Bile. Stay tuned this afternoon on 97.9 The Hill, because right after I'm out of here, we're going to have the Carolina baseball game for you. The Heels play West Virginia in the NCAA semifinals today. With a win, the Heels will go on to play either Oklahoma or Georgia in the championship series. We'll have Dave Nathan's call for you right from first pitch at 2 o'clock. 97.9 The Hill's coverage of Carolina baseball in Omaha for the College World Series is made possible by High & Rubish Insurance Agency, a local agency protecting its residents and businesses. 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I've got some more music for us now on the Record Shop. This is Corduroy by Pearl Jam.

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1: Hi, this is Jameel with the Mediterranean Deli in Chapel Hill. 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
2: I'm Chapel Hill Town Manager Ted Voorhees. This is Our Town, Stories of Chapel Hill, where you get to hear from the people at the heart of your local government. I want you to meet Keisha Hargraves and Emily Powell from Chapel Hill Transit. They're two of many transit teammates who remind us that our Carolina Blue buses do much more than move people.
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Brought to you by the amazing local businesses in our Chapel Hill and Carrboro downtowns. It took me a while.

tacky. I think that's why I love you so much. I just had to call you first on my new phone. I love you. Y'all have a blast. Bye.

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That was I Got You by Split Ends on The Record Shop. I'm Jordan Bile. That's all I have time for in the second hour of the show, but I've got some more great music coming up for us in the final hour of The Record Shop after ABC News at the top of next hour. To close out the second hour of the show, here is Yabba with Earth, Wind, and California.

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1: Hey everyone, this is Brighton McConnell, and here's what you can find on chapelboro.com today. Bubba Cunningham is winding down his tenure as UNC's athletics director. But before he leaves the job, he stopped by our studio for an extended interview to reminisce on the last 15 years, discuss the ongoing changes to college sports, and look ahead to his new university role. 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Next, head to our Town Square section where we're featuring our latest Viewpoints submission. Terry Phoenix ran the LGBTQ Center at UNC Chapel Hill for years, and they weigh in on the university's recent choice to delete a graphic celebrating Pride Month and supporting the queer community. Finally, Juneteenth is on Friday, and our local governments are honoring the holiday. 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All that and more on chapelboro.com.

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4: ABC News, I'm Michelle Franzen. At the G7 summit in France, President Trump signaling that the peace deal with Iran is pretty much done, except for a formal signing expected Friday in Geneva. The president, though, not disclosing many details, although he says Iran will not have a nuclear weapon.
5: And we'll be giving this out so you can read it and you can see. And it's a memorandum of understanding. If it doesn't get done in 60 days, that's all right. We go back to bombing.
4: Tom Cotton says the Senate Intelligence Committee hearing for Jay Clayton's nomination has now been postponed because, quote, the president has directed Jay Clayton not to appear at his confirmation hearing today. Earlier, President Trump indicated Clayton would not continue until his pick to replace Clayton as the U.S. attorney in New York, Jamie McDonald, is confirmed. Residents up and down the Gulf Coast states already dealing with flash flooding this week, now bracing for the first tropical storm of the season, and fire crews are battling multiple blazes along West Coast states, including in Washington state. This is ABC News. Luigi Mangione in a New York courtroom today. The judge saying at the state trial, Mangione's attorneys plan to argue he was suffering extreme emotional disturbance when he shot and killed United Healthcare CEO Brian Thompson, allegedly. A deadly plane crash on a busy highway in Laredo, Texas last night. That jet heading to Austin from Mexico. Six people on

0: board, one of them killed. ABC's Gio Benitez spoke with some Good Samaritans helping out.
1: We saw that there was actually movement inside the aircraft. That's when my husband jumped out of the car and went straight to help out.
2: Zaira Garza and her husband were driving home when they came upon the scene. He was one of those heroes.
1: I was scared for the people inside and for the people that was helping. I didn't know if that fire was going to make the aircraft explode.
0: The oldest bridge in Paris, now transformed into an artificial cavern by an artist. The installation opened till June 28th. Michelle Franz on ABC News.
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12: 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I'm Jordan Bile. Thank you for spending your Wednesday afternoon with me. I've got some great music coming up for us in the final hour of The Record Shop today, and let's get it started right now with Lucy Clearwater. I Want to Fight You.

That was Francis of Delirium with Blue Tuesday on The Record Shop. I'm Jordan Bile. 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

That was Devotion by Arlo Parks on The Record Shop. I'm Jordan Beil. Aaron Keck was recently joined in the studio by the outgoing athletic director of UNC, Bubba Cunningham. If you missed part one and part two of the interview, you can read about it on chapelboro.com in our sports section. 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

lights turned down low. I didn't say much, 'cause you had to go. I'm here where I stand, let the flowers grow.

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1: Now for your local news, I'm Aaron Keck. Today's another Omaha game day for Carolina baseball. Fifth-seeded Diamond Heels facing 16-seed West Virginia with a chance to clinch a spot in the College World Series final. UNC already beat West Virginia once on Sunday, so they'll have two more chances now. If they win today, they move on to the finals. If they lose, they'll still get one more shot tomorrow. Today's starting pitcher will be lefty Folger Boas. He's 3-3 with a 7.03 ERA, but he's also had 2 weeks off since his last appearance on the mound, a clutch three innings in Carolina's regional final win over ECU. First pitch today is set for 2 p.m. We'll have all the action for you right here on 97.9 The Hill. And if you want to catch it on TV, it's on ESPN. Turning to local government, the Chapel Hill Town Council meets tonight at 6 with an agenda that includes a staff update on the process of implementing the town's Complete Community Initiative and tweaking Chapel Hill's Land Use Management Ordinance, or LUMO for short. That's tonight. Meanwhile, on Monday, Chatham County Commissioners voted unanimously to appoint Sheriff Mike Robertson to the board to replace David Delaney, who stepped down from that position last month. There's been some controversy around that. Delaney recently accused his fellow board members of violating open meetings law by discussing the appointment outside official meeting times, but Robertson was already set to take over that seat in 6 months regardless. He won the Democratic primary back in March, and he's unopposed on the ballot in November. Following that vote, Robertson announced that he'll be stepping down as sheriff effective July 15th to step into the county commissioner's seat. Chief Deputy Steve Maynor will take over as interim sheriff until voters elect a new sheriff in November. Also Monday, Chatham commissioners took a final vote to approve next year's budget. Orange County commissioners signed off on their own budget plan last night, including a 4.22-cent property tax increase to cover capital projects and school funding. With your hometown news, I'm Aaron Keck.

That was Gold Coast by local artist Fancy Gap on the Record Shop. I'm Jordan Bile. You should follow us on social media if you haven't already. You can find us on all the major social media platforms. We're on X at WCHL Chapelboro. We're on Facebook at WCHL and Chapelboro. And you can find us in two places on Instagram. We're at 97 on the hill_WCHL. And you can find our news Instagram, Chapelboro News. It's time for some more music on the Record Shop. This is the Shout Out Louds with The Comeback. Mm-hmm.

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That was Champagne Supernova by Oasis on the Record Shop. And before that, we heard Green Day with When I Come Around on the Record Shop. I'm Jordan Bile, and unfortunately, my time with you has come to a close. 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Instead of passing the mic off to Andrew for Indy with Andy and News on the Hill, I'm going to have the Carolina baseball game for you up next here on your flagship station for Tar Heel Sports, 97.9 The Hill. So without further ado, I've got one more song for us before Dave Nathan takes the mic at first pitch. This is Nirvana with About a Girl.

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1: 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Bubba Cunningham is winding down his tenure as UNC's athletics director. But before he leaves the job, he stopped by our studio for an extended interview to reminisce on the last 15 years, discuss the ongoing changes to college sports, and look ahead to his new university role. 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Next, head to our Town Square section where we're featuring our latest Viewpoints submission. 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

0: Hey, it's Aaron Keck. 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
5: Here's the 0-2. Lauber fires.
4: Tar Heel Baseball is on the air.
5: Strike three. Got him looking. Game over. And for the first time in 20 years, the Tar Heels are one win away from playing for a national championship.
4: The Tar Heel Sports Network's live coverage of Carolina baseball in the College World Series is brought to you by Wells Fargo, official retail bank sponsor of Carolina Athletics. And by Allen Tate Realtors. Howard Hanna Allen Tate is a proud partner of Carolina Athletics and the number one real estate company in the Carolinas. First pitch is just moments away. Now let's go live to Charles Schwab Field in Omaha, Nebraska. And the voice of the Diamond Heels, Dave Nathan.
5: After a two-day layoff, Carolina gets back to business against a team that it just beat, West Virginia, with a spot in the championship series on the line if the Tar Heels can get one more W. I'm joined by Matt Krause, who has successfully parachuted into the Great Midwest partner. Your first opportunity to be here for the College World Series. And as Coach Forbes and Coach Saban meet downstairs at home plate, this is a picture-perfect setting for what could be the biggest game of the season to this point.
6: Well, you're absolutely right, Dave. I have parachuted in more successfully than those folks in the 2008 football opener. If you know, you know. But here we are at Charles Schwab Field in Omaha, and it is a huge game for the Tar Heels. 2-0 in this event for the first time since 2006. They have used a grand total of four pitchers to reach the 2-0 mark in the college.

0: World Series. A win today, a second straight over West Virginia, and you get two more days off before awaiting the winner of Georgia and Oklahoma for the national championship in a best-of-three series, which would begin on Saturday.
1: The Tar Heels enter play today 52-12-1. West Virginia 47-16. The Mountaineers were dominant yesterday in knocking Troy out of this event. Final score 12-0. Little did we know at the time that would be the first of two shutouts in helping to determine what the lay of the land looks like today.
0: June 10th, 1973, the last multi-shutout day at the College World Series. 2-0 win for Georgia over Texas last night. That's a series, Dave, you and I talked off the air. Georgia and Texas could be the national championship in an alternate universe, but they played each other in an elimination game, and Georgia earned the victory. Not a high-scoring game for the high-scoring Bulldogs, but now they would need to beat Oklahoma twice. The red-hot Sooners await the Bulldogs tonight in the second game here at Charles Schwab Fields.
1: Our game, Carolina and West Virginia, moments away from getting started. The Tar Heels are the designated visiting team, so West Virginia will be in the field first. The Tar Heels will be at the plate. OU and Georgia to go later tonight at 7 o'clock. Should Oklahoma and Carolina win today, and again, that's a big if, it'd be the Tar Heels and Sooners in the championship series, which would begin on Saturday at 8 p.m. If Georgia and or West Virginia win today, then tomorrow gets a little more exciting and a little more dicey, as the championship series will have to wait another 24 hours to be determined.
0: And it's worth noting for folks out there, should West Virginia win this game, we would not know the start time of Carolina-West Virginia tomorrow until after the conclusion of Georgia and Oklahoma tonight. Could be an afternoon game if there are two, if necessary, games. Could be at night if it's the only game necessary tomorrow.
1: So buckle up and get ready for a big day of college baseball here from Omaha. The Tar Heels and West Virginia Mountaineers, the main event and also the opening act, and Oklahoma and Georgia, the night game tonight. For Carolina, the visiting team, Jake Schaffner leads off and plays shortstop, followed by the center fielder, Owen Hull, and then the second baseman, Gavin Gallagher. So a little bit of a flip-flop between Hull and Gallagher in the batting lineup. First baseman, Eric Paulson's been bumped up to the cleanup spot, followed by the third baseman, Cooper Nicholson. Left fielder batting sixth, Tyler Howe. Bottom third of Coach Forbes' lineup, the catcher, Colin Hynek. Macon Winslow, the DH, has been dropped down to the eighth spot, and then there's the right fielder, Carter French. Matt, throughout this season, no matter how good it's been for Carolina, Coach Forbes and the coaching staff hasn't resisted change any bit if they think that a little tweak here or there could help them, and more times than not, they've known exactly what buttons to push.
0: Yeah, certainly hoping that dropping Macon Winslow to the eighth spot could perhaps take a little bit of pressure off of his shoulders, maybe get him going a little bit. Just three hits in the NCAA postseason for Macon, but he's still in there in the lineup in that number eight spot in the order. And Carolina has not been afraid to flip-flop Hull and Gallagher the last month and a half or so. So Hull hitting in the two spot today with the back-to-back lefties at the top of the order.
1: Winslow, the only Tar Heel hitless so far in the College World Series, and that might go to prove a bigger point that pitching and defense has been the order of both games, with Carolina getting by Ole Miss in that first matchup 6-2 and beating West Virginia last time out 5-2. Fortunately for Carolina, the bats came to life at just the right time late in the games, but there hasn't been much of a sliver's difference between anybody out here in Omaha for the first half of most of these matchups.
0: Well, you think back to Carolina's wildly successful regular season this year. The Tar Heels, for the most part, especially down the stretch, didn't necessarily need to pull out many clutch wins. Carolina was rolling over opponents, and you wondered what it would look like when Carolina found itself in a close game. Well, now three consecutive games going back to the final game of the Super Regional against USC. Game has been tied, or the Tar Heels have been trailing at the seventh inning stretch, and Carolina has won all three of them.
1: Having just given you Carolina's starting lineup, it was presented by Coors Light. Mountain Cold Refreshment, choose chill, an official beer of your North Carolina Tar Heels. Celebrate responsibly. Let's give you the other half of the equation, and that's West Virginia in the field. Chanson Cole gets the ball on the bump this afternoon. 6'4", 185-pound sophomore righty out of Boiling Springs, South Carolina, near Spartanburg, if you check your maps. Cole has amassed a 10-1 record this year, most amount of wins in the Big 12, third best ERA in the Big 12 at 3.14, and second in innings pitched, 97 1/3. He's fifth in opponent's batting average, 226. You get a guy in the transfer portal from Newberry, you stick him in your weekend rotation, he turns out to be one of the best in college baseball.
0: He's had a fantastic season in his first year in Morgantown. Now, that being said, Friday against Troy, he took the ball in West Virginia's first game here in Omaha. Lasted just 2 2/3, 4 runs on 7 hits through 52 pitches, and Steve Sabins got him out of the ball game to make sure that he could come back on perhaps shorter rest than normal. So Friday to Wednesday, normal major league rest for Chanson Cole, but a little bit shorter than normal by college standards. Worth noting, though, Cole has not had back-to-back bad starts all year. He's bounced back well, and West Virginia is hoping he does so again here today.
1: Just as Carolina's retooled the lineup at the plate, West Virginia looks very differently in the field today as opposed to a couple of days ago. The catcher, Matthew Gravelin, was in left field to start the other contest. Tyrus Hall still at the hot corner. Matt Einisch at shortstop. Gavin Kelly, who was the catcher in the first matchup, has been pushed over to second base. Brody Kresser, who started at second base, today is at first. The outfield from left to right, Ben Lumsden, Paul Schoenfeld, and Armani Guzman. Guzman was the first baseman earlier in the week. Lumsden had gotten the start in right field in the first matchup. Coach Saban's going to a lot of different points on the field to get this group to be mixed and matched, but he thinks he's found the right combination. As we get this game underway, here's Jake Schaffner at the plate from the left side, and our first pitch, it's a strike on the outer half as Cole deals an upper 80s cutter, and we're promptly underway. Our official Reed's Jewelers first pitch time came your way at 2:08. Reed's Jewelers, trusted with life's moments. Second pitch downstairs, and it's a 1-1 count to Jake Schaffner. 352 average, 6 homers, 47 RBIs for the North Dakota State transfer. The 1-1 held off, and wisely so. Pitch upstairs, 2 balls and a strike to the Tar Heels middle infielder.
0: West Virginia in a shift, 3 fielders right side of the infield, all by his lonesome Tyrus Hall on the left side of the infield.
1: Hall's next pitch inside, all the way to the backstop. 3 balls and a strike, the count to Schaffner. Carolina and the Carolina Blue Tops, white lettering, navy numerals, white pants, and the navy helmets. West Virginia in the home whites today with the blue ball caps, gold brim. Wind blowing out to right center. That's been a big storyline going back about 24 hours in terms of how today will play. As Cole rears back and fires ball 4 outside, Schaffner takes a leadoff walk. And Matt, if you're asking me, and you're not, getting leadoff guys on base today for either side, I think will tell a large tale at the conclusion of this contest.
0: Not just getting leadoff guys aboard, but being able to do something with it. Carolina had their struggles with runners in scoring position, especially in the Super Regional. Yesterday, West Virginia had the opportunity against Troy in that elimination game. They could have been up 6-7-8-0 in the middle innings. Said it was 2-0 into the fifth in that one.
1: Hall next up to the plate. Another lefty and another pitch inside. 1 ball and no strikes to Owen Hall. 389 hitter. Top of the table and average for Carolina. Leads the Heels with 83 RBIs. That's tied for second most all-time in a single season with Marshall Hubbard. Colin Moran holds the all-time record of 91 back in 2013. Hall has homered 8 times this year as well. He's ahead in the count. 1 ball and no strikes against Chanson Cole. No score between Carolina and West Virginia in the first. Schaffner aboard at first with nobody out. The next pitch. Schaffner takes off, swing and a dribbling ball right side foul in front of the Tar Heels dugout. The count 1 ball and 1 strike. Coach Forbes putting on a little hit and run early. The Tar Heels not shying away from being aggressive.
0: Certainly not. And West Virginia with their backs against the wall today. Imagine.

0: not. And West Virginia, with their backs against the wall today, imagine that while they certainly hope Cole can give them a quality outing, the leash will be short. Ian Korn, their ace reliever, after those four straight balls here in the top of the first, jogged from the dugout down the left field line to the bullpen.
1: The 1-1. Another swing and a bouncing ball towards the heels first base dugout. One ball and two strikes. The count to hold. So with a win, Carolina into the championship series. Should West Virginia lose, the series and the season is done for the Mountaineers. We're down to four teams in Omaha after starting with eight. Looking for two to play for a national championship this upcoming weekend. Throw over to first base. Schaffner back in plenty of time as he dives in under the tag of Kresser, who holds him. Schaffner, 25 of 28 in steals, among the ACC leaders in that category. The 1-2, and there goes Schaffner. Pitch outside, throw down to second base. Jaco sliding in feet first, and he beats it easily. Carolina gets Schaffner on with the bases on balls and over to second on a steal. The count to Hull at the plate, two balls and two strikes. Carolina baseball, Matt, playing out in real time early.
0: Fantastic pitch to run on for Schaffner. Down and away, and he was safe very, very easily, now in scoring position.
1: Cole lobs over to second base to keep Schaffner honest. Einisch, the shortstop, is over there. Nothing doing as the count to Hull still reads. Two balls and two strikes. Nobody out in the top of the first. The Tar Heels looking to get on the board first against West Virginia. Windy, sunny, warm day in Omaha. The 2-2. Big swing by Hull. Fly ball deep into the gap in right center field. It's off the wall at the 375 sign. Hull turns around first, digs for second, throw to the plate. It's late. Schaffner dives in head first. It's another RBI for the incredible Hull, who drives in Schaffner. It's 1-0 Carolina on the sequence of a walk, a steal, and an RBI double. The Tar Heels out in front of the Mountaineers, 1-0 at the College World Series.
0: 25th double of the season for Owen Hull. And you can see the ball carrying out to right center. Banged off the wall. It was a good throw back into the infields to have a chance to get Schaffner. Just not quite in time as Carolina strikes first.
1: 84th RBI on the season for Hull. He's in second by his lonesome in the single season record books, chasing only Colin Moran. Hull takes an aggressive posture off of second base. Gallagher at the plate from the right side. The pitch lingers wide, and it's a one ball, no strike count to Apex's finest. Gavin Gallagher, 283.

0: Carolina 1, West Virginia nothing in the first. Tough read there for Owen Hull. The ball was heading right towards him. Couldn't take off. Had to stay put. And West Virginia gets an out it quite simply had to get.
1: Yeah, held the runner at second. Hull would have been easily out, would have been tagged out if he had taken off on that play.
0: Next up, Eric Paulson from the left side. Cole fires off speed and wide. A ball and no strikes

0: Still in the first, Hall and Schaffner have both scored.
1: Third error in two games in this series between the Tar Heels and the Mountaineers. Obviously, three of the five runs Carolina scored on Sunday were unearned. Now another costly mistake that the Tar Heels take full advantage of.
0: The 2-0 pitch to Paulson at the letters. Top of the zone, called a strike, 2-1. Schaffner led off with a walk, stole second, was driven in by Hull's double. Hull then steals third and comes in to score on the throwing error by the catcher as Paulson whacks a line drive into right center field. That's a base hit, and the Tar Heels are humming early, up 2-0 on West Virginia in the first. Just one down, one on. And Cooper Nicholson next up to the plate for West Virginia, playing for its season. Already suffering one loss in this event. One more sends him home. How much leash does Coach Sabins want to give Cole, as Carolina has tagged him early for a couple of hits and two runs? First pitch to Nicholson. Big swing and a foul ball. Knocked back to the screen. Nothing and one the count to the junior, batting 261. Leads Carolina with 16 homers. He's driven in 49. And he is only about 130 miles from home in West Des Moines, Iowa, east on Interstate 80. The 0-1. Off speed, reached out and chunked it foul down the third baseline. Tyrus Hall got to it in foul territory, passed it off to Carolina's sixth-year head coach, Scott Forbes. The count, no balls and two strikes to Nicholson, with our score, 2-0 Carolina in the top of the first. One out, Paulson over at first base. Wind continues to whistle out over the center field wall. Cole's 0-2. Veers outside and low, one ball and two strikes. Plate discipline, Matt. Maybe the biggest addition to Nicholson's game at the plate from where we started to where we are.
1: Just look at his plate appearance in the ninth inning of the game three of the USC Super Regional, working that walk.
0: 1-2 pitch. Nicholson floats a fly ball down the line towards right field. Guzman sets up on the grass in fair territory, makes the catch off his left shoulder. It's two down. Paulson stays over at first. Howe next up to the plate. Tar Heels 2, Mountaineers nothing. Fans continuing to find their seats on what has been an absolutely gorgeous weekend and now into the week here in Omaha. Couldn't have scripted this one any better, Mother Nature.
1: Very few clouds up in the sky, a few white puffy clouds on the horizon out over Iowa.
0: Howell, lefty at the plate, stands in, takes a fastball for a strike at the belt. 0-1 of the freshmen. For all that's been made about the transfer portal, it's a homegrown North Carolina kid found on the recruiting trail in Omaha for the first time. The 0-1. Outside, one ball and one strike to the corner outfielder. How bats a steady 248, four homers, 30 runs batted in. He has locked down one of those three outfield spots in his freshman year. 1-1. Slashed foul. A ball and two strikes. The count to Howe, sixth to the plate this inning. Schaffner walked, stole second, was driven in by Hull's double. Hull then stole third and came in to score on a throwing error. That made it 2-0 Heels. Gallagher and Nicholson have both been retired. Paulson is over at first after singling. The 1-2. Howe takes a swing, and he came up empty. Ball in the dirt. He's tagged out by Gravelin. Inning over. The strikeout for Cole is his 109th on the year. But the Tar Heels

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1: Alongside Matt Krause, I'm Dave Nathan. We are at the College World Series having a time here with Carolina up on West Virginia 2-0 going into the bottom half of the first. West Virginia brings Armani Guzman, Gavin Kelly, and Paul Schoenfeld to the plate. They'll see Folger Boas. It is a Folger day, one day after his birthday. Happy 22nd to Folger Boas, celebrating yesterday with the team at one of the local steakhouses while his parents were able to sneak into the same place and go undetected. It was a phenomenal story that was told last night at the dinner table.
2: And you and I got to visit that steakhouse on Monday night.
1: We sure did. We had a little advanced scouting.
2: Great time.
1: So Boas on the year, 3-3, ERA just over 7. Opponents hit .332 off the 6'2", 212-pound junior lefty from out of Pilot Mountain. And while those numbers don't knock your socks off, statistically, on days that Boas pitches, the result is as good as it can.

Coach Forbes exits and Boaz remains. Obviously, another mound meeting this inning would merit a change, but the Heels are sticking with Boaz. Mountaineers have two on, nobody out. First pitch to Schoenfeld, a rocket across the heart of the plate for a called strike. 1-1 to the center fielder, Schoenfeld. Bats 328 with four homers and 51.

under the zone. 3-1 to Smith. Gravelin would be next if the inning continues. Everybody's reached so far for West Virginia. Guzman's at third after a walk. Kelly reached on a single but was cut down on the Schoenfeld 6-4 fielder's choice.

0: and the nation's leader at that spot in defensive run save made. Just saved two more.
1: Would have easily been two runs if that ball had scooted into the outfield, but a sliding stop made to his right, and the Tar Heels have to take that as a little bit of a win with all that traffic for West Virginia that they only plate one run.
0: Two hits, no errors, two left in score.

0: Swings and nubs the first pitch to short. Einisch on the dirt quickly makes the transition from glove to hand. A slightly errant throw as Kresser had to reach towards right center field to glove it. But after the point and the out call by Brian Miller, Winslow is set down. And that's two pitches and two outs for Cole. The Tar Heels have an approach, at least this inning, to swing early. We'll see if it pays off with the Dr. Carter French next up. 2-1 Carolina, our score in the second. Two down, bases clear. French and Coach Forbes meet halfway up the third baseline in foul territory, just above where it reads the greatest show on dirt. And that's gospel around these parts, is it not?
1: It's a beautiful playing surface here at Charles Schwab Field in Omaha. Completely natural. The grass surface, the dirt infield, the dirt warning track.

this late in the season? Might have those every once in a while. Rare is it the Tar Heels are the offending party. So this will be the first pitch from the righty to the lefty. It's a strike call at the knees.

0: West Virginia certainly done its homework with Einish, Kelly, and Kresser ringing around the infield between first and second. Only Hall, the third baseman, on the left side. Outfield plays him straight up. 2-1. Strikeout or half. Count even at 2-2. Schaffner would be next. He's in the on-deck circle for Carolina. If it's a 1-2-3 frame, then it's Kresser, Lumsden, and Hall, the bottom third of West Virginia's order. The 2-2. Off speed, tap foul. Good job by French to make contact. It may go unnoticed, met by a lot of people that aren't at the games, but the Heels' ability to foul off pitches, especially towards the bottom of the lineup, has paid big dividends in the postseason.
1: Gets opposing starting pitchers out of there quicker, working up their pitch counts.
0: Another 2-2. Batted ball, that's on the ground to short with the shift playing right side. That's a short throw from right to second base for Einish. And French is out. So Heinick grounds to third. Winslow grounds to second. French grounds out to short. And after the first four Tar Heels reached in the first, Cole has set down the last five as we go to the bottom of the second. Kresser, Lumsden, and Hall due to the plate for the Mountaineers. Carolina still retains a 2-1 lead from Learfield.
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0: 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The Tar Heels have been rooted in Omaha for an entire week. Two wins in the bank, one more to get to the championship series. This will be a knockdown, drag-out, rock'em, sock'em affair with West Virginia as we go to the bottom of the second. Carolina 2, West Virginia 1. Matt, the Tar Heels opt to go to their bullpen. Boaz is out. Jackson Rose is on the main stage.
1: Saw Mateus warm up during that troublesome last of the first inning, but now Jackson Rose got loose through the second and will take over in this ball game. Rose, freshman out of Woodstock, Georgia, Etowah High School, 6'3", 205 for the left-hander. Rose, over the course of the season, 21 appearances, 6 starts, 4-0, a 2.35 ERA with a save. 46 innings, 27 hits, 12 runs all earned, 22 walks, 44 strikeouts. Opponents hit just 174 against him. He has yet to surrender a run in the postseason. 7 2/3 scoreless, just one hit, one walk, and 9 strikeouts across 3 appearances, ECU and twice against USC.
0: He got the win in that ECU matchup. Final score 9-3. His first pitch lifted towards right. Kresser retired on one pitch as French makes the grab out in the sunlight. And Lumsden next up to the plate. Tar Heels up on the Mountaineers 2-1. Long went 6 innings in that 14-inning game against Campbell back in the regular season in the midweek. He's also struck out as many as 8 that game against UNCW. Here's Lumsden from the left side against the southpaw. First pitch rockets across for a strike at 92. 0-1 the count to the 8 hitter. Ben Lumsden was on the roster a couple of years ago when the Mountaineers visited Chapel Hill and the Supers. The 0-1. Down and in. 1 ball and 1 strike to the 274 hitter. 3 homers, 20 RBIs.

0: Lumsden was 1-for-4 against the Tar Heels earlier this week and 1-for-4 with an RBI yesterday against Troy as he takes a swing and a miss. One ball and two strikes. Good job for Rose to change speeds. He's got the fastball, a slider, plus that biting changeup. The 1-2. Again off speed. That strays away from the lefty. Count even at 2-2. One down, base is clear. Bottom of the second, heels up a run on the Mountaineers, 2-1. Hall in the on-deck circle. The pitch. Popped him up left side. Who wants this one? Howe charges in from left, calls off Schaffner. Jake bails out, and Howe makes the catch. Two down. Tricky pop-ups in the shallow outfield so far with the wind continuing to blow out. The sun at this day part isn't as much of a factor as it would be 4 or 5 hours from now, with almost every team in Omaha having trouble in those early night games. Today, things are playing pretty true, and there's two down for West Virginia in the second. Tyrus Hall next up to the plate.
1: Well, that Cresser pop-up, French had to range far back to his right. The wind got a hold of it.
0: First pitch, ground ball to short, hoovered up cleanly by Schaffner, pats the glove, throws to first, and a clean, tidy, pristine inning for Carolina in the field as the Mountaineers go down 1-2-3. Cresser, Lumsden both fly out, Hall grounds out, and we're on our way to the top of the third. Top third of the Tar Heels lineup due up, Schaffner, Hall, and Gallagher. Carolina's got a 2-1 lead against West Virginia at the College World Series. It's Tar Heel baseball from Learfield.
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0: If you haven't tried Pulp Juice and Smoothie Bar yet, now's the time. They've been blending smoothie recipes for over 20 years with fresh bowls, wraps, and ginger shots made daily. 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Carolina leads West Virginia 2-1 as we go to the top of the third. Matt, all the runs came in the first. Jackson Rose calmed things down for Carolina on the mound in the second. Chance and Cole looked like a different guy in the second inning as well for WVU.
1: And 1-2-3 for both teams in their respective second innings after the traffic filled first. So this game playing out in parallel.
0: Schaffner at the plate from the left side. Cole's first pitch. Outside, a ball and no strikes to the heel shortstop, who walked, stole a base, and scored on Owen Ohl's RBI double. Already a busy day for Schaffner. Second pitch. Outside, it goes off the glove of the catcher, Gravelin, and to the backstop. 2-0. Hall on deck, Gallagher to follow in the top of the third. Heels up a run on West Virginia, 2-1. Both teams with two hits. The Mountaineers have committed the game's only error. The 2-0. Schaffner takes every step of the way. Whatever it missed, it didn't miss by much, but it's a ball. Schaffner out in front, 3-0. He had a stretch of 25 games in a row. He reached base, just snapped. But he is back in business, and he's back on base, taking ball 4 outside. Tight strike zone, and it benefits Carolina. Schaffner loses the bat, the elbow guard, the shin guard. And he'll strap on the oven mitt as he heads down to first, aboard for the second time. And that'll bring the incredible Hull, Owen Hull, to the plate in the top of the third.
1: Extremely tight strike zone, but credit Schaffner's patience, plate discipline, working a leadoff walk. This is a good guy to have on base with Hull and Gallagher to follow.

Hull, a lefty, awaits, swings, and drives a pitch into the gap in shallow left center field. It falls on the grass. Schaffner goes first to second. Hull is at first base with a single. That's his second hit of the ball game already, and his 30th multi-hit game of the season. The average continues.

0: base paths, looking for more in the third, already up on West Virginia, 2-1.
1: That ball sounded like it was headed further into the outfield than it actually ended up being off the bat. As a result, Schaffner had to hold up in case that ball was caught, but Carolina's still with two on, nobody out.
0: First pitch to Gallagher. Drops downstairs, 1-0 to the righty, who grounded to third back.

0: for a second time. Man, it's got to be refreshing. Carolina's got some offense this early in the game. 8 of Carolina's 11 runs so far in this event have come after the 6th, when we all know it's winning time.
1: And the right-hander Ian Korn is up and going in the West Virginia bullpen now. The question is, was this mound visit just to slow things down to get Korn in the ballgame right here, right now, or to try and settle down Cole and delay Korn entering the game for a little bit?
0: After the mound meeting breaks up, Schaffner at second, Hull with a good lead off of first. The first baseman, Kresser, placed behind the runner. The count to Gallagher, 1-0. Cole looks over his shoulder to second base, turns and throws. Schaffner dives back in. The second baseman, Kelly, was covering things up. Good seats still available in the area. Just after lunch here in the Great Midwest in the middle of the week, Carolina, West Virginia. The 1-0. Pitch was off speed in the zone. Gallagher swings and deposits it foul on a couple of hops down the third baseline. That'll even things at 1-1.
1: Coach Forbes tried to make a bare hand play on it, just a little bit out of his reach.
0: Coach Forbes told me during the radio shows this year, if the ball has top spin, he'll usually just let it go by. Anything else, he can make the play. The 1-1. Back to the fastball, fouled off of Gallagher's foot at the plate. Comes to rest on the grass just between the mound and the plate. It's a 1-2 count. Carolina's second baseman may have had the play of the day so far, with Einish hitting with two in scoring position and two out in the first. Gallagher made a sliding backhanded play at second base to throw him out. That ended the threat. After another long look to second, lollipop throw over. Schaffner's not going anywhere. Schaffner on the Chapel Hill All-Regional team, All-America, All-ACC first teamer. What a find from out of Janesville, Wisconsin, by North Dakota State. The 1-2 to Gallagher. Swinging a ground ball. That's past third and short into the outfield. Coach Forbes waves in Schaffner. Here comes the throw. It's cut off by the catcher. Throw back over to third. Hull punched out trying to take the extra base. Carolina scores a run to go up 3-1. And as Coach Forbes goes into a deep knee bend, that old catching position, Hull has to trot off the field. That's a crucial out. The Tar Heels have been aggressive from the jump. You can't fault Carolina for trying to get that extra base with the throw coming towards home plate from left field, but it was a great cut and a good throw back to third to get that first out of the inning.
1: And the rare 7-2-5 to catch Hull trying to go first to third. And here comes Steve Sabins. This will be the end of the line for Chanson Cole. Prior to Eric Paulson's at bat, West Virginia will make a pitching change.
0: Gavin Gallagher has now hit safely in a career-best 13 consecutive games. He has been on a heater throughout the postseason as Carolina leads West Virginia 3-1. Cole takes a walk off the field. And as the gate opens up and left, the Mountaineers' first arm out of the pen makes his way from the outfield to the infield. For West Virginia, in a weird way, the pitching lined up for them to be at quote-unquote their best for this game after getting past Troy yesterday in an elimination game. Pitching can carry you so far this time of year, and as we said the other day when these two teams matched up, rare is it that the Tar Heels face a team with a better team ERA. Mountaineers 7th in the country at 3.73 entering play today. The Tar Heels 8th at 3.80.
1: Crazy that Carolina's faced that with West Virginia and USC in the Super Regional, two elite pitching teams. Here is Ian Korn. Korn, graduate right-hander from York, Pennsylvania by way of Seton Hill. Not Seton Hall, but Seton Hill, a Division II school there in Pennsylvania. Korn, over the course of this season for West Virginia, 23 appearances, all but three in relief, 6-1, a 2.95 ERA, couple of saves. 76 and a third innings, 66 hits, 27 runs, 25 of them earned.

0: Just 13 walks to 67 strikeouts. Opponents hit 234 against Korn. Korn worked six innings against Troy in relief on Friday. One run on just two hits, struck out four. The one run was a solo home run by Jimmy Janicki to tie up that game at five. West Virginia would go on to win it 7-5. But Korn did not appear in either of the last two games for West Virginia. He could certainly go long for a while if he settles into this game. But obviously, as Carolina knows, you know, out comes a relief ace, quote unquote. You can get him out of the game quickly, too. You think back to the ECU game in game three of the regional in Chapel Hill, which is the same spot in the bracket, if you will, as this game here today. Carolina was able to have a strong relief outing from Jackson Rose, and Tar Heels chased out Ethan Norby from that game pretty quickly and turned that one into a lopsided affair. Obviously a long way to go in this game, and it is only a two-run margin at the moment.
1: We're at the top of the third. Carolina leads West Virginia 3-1. We are approaching the top of the hour, so before Eric Paulson gets his bat, we'll pause 10 seconds for station ID on the Tar Heel Sports Network.
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1: Dave Nathan, Matt Krause here in Omaha. Bryant Williams back at Learfield. Mission Control. Tar Heels up on the Mountaineers, 3-1 in the third. Gallagher at first, one down. The pitch to Paulson. Lefty takes upstairs and ahead in the count, 1-0. Big Pauly smashed a single back in the first. One for one on the day. He's hit safely in both matchups against the Mountaineers. The 1-0. Takes a strike. That's an 88-mile-per-hour fastball above the belt. 1-1 the count to Paulson. He was at Stony Brook a year ago before making the move to Chapel Hill. With Gallagher at first and a slight lead. Korn's pitch jolted up into the sky left side. It started in foul territory. It's blown back into fair territory. Gallagher's got a hustle to get over to second base, and that's what those wind gusts can do. Off the bat, it looked like the ball was destined to get close to the seats. But once the ball reached its apex in the sky, we could see it clear as day up here in the booth. It took a right-hand turn, and both the left fielder Lumsden and Hall at third overran it by a mile. A bloop single for Paulson, and maybe that makes amends for Hall getting thrown out at third base. The Tar Heels get a gift. Here's Nicholson from the right side. Korn delivers a strike wide, 1-0. So, Matt, the sun has hurt the defense throughout this week, and now it's the wind doing damage.
0: When Hall slowed up crossing onto the warning track, I thought he thought that the ball was going to get into the seats. Anything but.
1: The 1-0. Nicholson swings. Big fly, deep right center field. The ball is carrying all the way to the track. It one hops the wall. The carousel of Carolina offense is on. Gallagher scores. Behind him, it's Paulson into third. Nicholson, give the kid a two RBI triple and give the Tar Heels a four spot in the third and a 6-1 advantage in Omaha.
0: The Iowa native Cooper Nicholson harvesting corn, blasting a triple off of the West Virginia reliever. Ball got up in the jet stream, carried to the fence, and the Tar Heels have busted this one open. It is a 5-1 advantage.
1: Yeah, the scoreboard out there jumped the gun on us. It still reads 6-1, Matt. You're right. It is a 5-1 lead for Carolina. The Tar Heels lead by four in the third. Howell next up to the plate. The infield comes in. Again, 5-1. Carolina leads West Virginia in the third with one down and a runner at third. The pitch grounded sharply over to second base. The throw comes home, and as Nicholson tries to avoid the tag, he somersaults over the catcher. He's tagged out by Gravelin. And for the second time this inning, Matt, Carolina's been thrown out on the base paths. Holt tried to take an extra base and was thrown out at third. And on a sharp hit ground ball, Nicholson tried to score. West Virginia, more than competent in the field, gets their man. Howe is safe at first, but that's a big second out.
0: Even with a 5-1 advantage, Carolina has made outs at third and at home this inning.
1: 5-1, Carolina up. Pitch to Hynek. Outside, 1-0.

The infield shift plays between second and third with Hynek at the plate. 0 for 1 of the ground out to third base. The 1-0 pitch. That's low and away, 2-0. Well, if the Tar Heels can win slash win easily, that stuff won't matter. The 2-0. Throw to first instead. On the other hand, West Virginia has proven to be a tough nut to crack. To Omaha for the first time in program history, three consecutive supers, and one of the final four teams left here at the College World Series. The 2-0. Knee-high strike over the middle, taken 2-1.

0: knee-high strike over the middle, taking 2-1. Wind gusting out to right center as hard as it's been all day long. Almost an hour into today's game. Carolina's got a 5-1 lead in the third. The pitch from Korn popped him up behind the first base line, and it's into the netting just left of the Tar Heels dugout. Both the catcher Gravlin and the first baseman Kresser pulled up just in front of the Tar Heels dugout, helplessly watching that ball get out of play. The count, 2 balls and 2 strikes to Heinick.
1: Pulling up like that when Lumsden Hall pulled up on the Paulson pop fly, man, that's what I thought was happening, was that the ball was going out of play. So it dropped in fair.
0: Howe leads off of first base with 2 down. Throw over. Youngster dives back in safely. So Schaffner led off with a walk. Hull singled. Gallagher drove in Schaffner. Gallagher and Paulson both scored on the Nicholson triple as Heinick goes down on a swing and a miss, strike 3, and that'll end the inning. So Korn, the Tar Heels, they got to him fresh out of the pen. And the lead swells to 5-1, heading into the bottom of 3. Top of the order, do it for West Virginia. Jackson Rose has got the ball back. Heels up 4 from Learfield.
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0: Modelo is proud to sponsor Carolina baseball. Modelo, an official beer of your North Carolina Tar Heels, who lead West Virginia 5-1 going into the bottom half of the third inning. Matt, the big blows. Owen Hall RBI double that scored Schaffner in the first inning, and then Nicholson's 2 RBI triple that one-hopped the wall in right center. The ball no doubt is carrying today, but it's also blooping with the wind blowing foul balls fair and things up into the sky every which way. Bring your hard hat. This one could get complicated.
1: Very chaotic weather environment on what visually is a picturesque day here in Omaha.
0: Armani Guzman leads off the bottom of the third. Heels up 4, 5-1. All lefty affair between he and Rose. Youngster's first pitch, bunt put down first base side. Rose gets to it, backhands, underhands to first, and Guzman, elite speed, beats it with an infield single. Nicholson at third base was already playing in on the grass, so what does Guzman do? Well, he just drops it down the first baseline and outruns everybody for an infield single. It's the second time he's let off an inning getting aboard. When he walked back in the first, he wound up scoring on the Gravlin RBI single. Carolina has to contest with West Virginia trying to get on base any which way in a must-have game for the Mountaineers.
1: Yeah, Mountaineers needed a spark, and Guzman puts down a perfect bunt.
0: Kelly next up from the right side. Infield swings around between second and third. The pitch off speed, but in the zone for a called strike. Rose has the fastball, the changeup, and the slider. He has been a big weapon for Carolina in his first year. The 0-1. Missed his spot inside with a fastball, 1-1. Folger Boas got through the first. Rose retired all three that he faced in the second. Guzman aboard with a bunt single in the third. Carolina 5, West Virginia 1. The pitch. Grounded foul past third.

0: right of the tarp. And under the wall, there's a sea of hands and arms reaching for the souvenir. One of the folks that's on the field does the hard work and the heavy lifting and then tosses it into the stands, and somebody's day is made. A ball and two strikes to count to Kelly. One for one with a single. Rose delivers into the dirt. Two balls and two strikes, trying to go off speed again.
1: Great job by Hynek to keep that ball in front of him with Guzman's speed at first. Just the slightest trickle away from home plate. And he is off to the races.
0: Paulson holds Guzman at first base. Middle infield at regular depth. Rose is 2-2. Chopped over to short. Schaffner has to hustle. Only play he can make is to first. And he gets Kelly. That's a well-played ball by Schaffner. I would say 9 times out of 10, most shortstops would think they could make the play at second base to get the lead runner. And while Carolina, for the most part, is focused on itself, they've been coached to understand the speed of Guzman. With him on base, you take the sure out, you get Kelly at first, Guzman to second, you live to fight another day.
1: And that's where the cushion of 4 runs at this moment pays off. You don't feel desperate that you need to negate Guzman right there. If West Virginia scores 1 run this inning, so be it.
0: Schoenfeld next up, swings the first pitch, grounds again to Schaffner. This time he goes to third. Nicholson on the bag, tags out Guzman. How do you like that? 6-5 on the fielder's choice. The Tar Heels erase the fastest man in Nebraska. And after Schaffner was willing to give Guzman second, it was Schaffner who took him off the bases, throwing to third. And that's the second out of the inning. Man, can this infield play.
1: Well, as a base runner, you are coached that on a ground ball hit to your right when you're on second base, you freeze. But Guzman, with his speed, tried to take third. Schaffner fielded that perfectly.
0: Smith next up. Righty takes after he checked his swing. It's a ball 1-0. Schoenfeld is over at first base. There's 2 down in the inning. Carolina 5, West Virginia 1. The best fielding team statistically in the history of Carolina baseball is playing in real time at the College World Series. The 1-0. Low and inside. Make it 2-0 to the cleanup hitter. Smith struck out back in the first. As only K of the ballgame. Rose through an inning and 2/3. Hasn't recorded a strikeout, but he's pitching to contact and pitching well. The 2-0. Swing and a miss. Couldn't touch the fastball. 2-1. Smith has hit safely in the first 3 College World Series games. He homered in the first matchup against Troy. Went 1-for-3 against 5 against Troy yesterday with an RBI in that 12-0 final. Another pitch by Rose misses the zone, so it's 3-1 to the DH. After a look to first, the pitch. Clipped the outside corner. Smith had taken a big step across the plate towards first, but he's called back and the count is full. The fastball will force Smith to see at least one more pitch. Schoenfeld leads off of first. Paulson sticks to the bag. Rose fires, and he got him. Swing and a miss on the off-speed pitch. Smith goes down for the second time. Rose registers his first K, and the Tar Heels get off the field. The 5-1 lead is safe. Into the fourth, the grounds crew put the infield back together as Winslow, French, and Schaffner, 8-9-1 spots, due up in the visiting half of the fourth. Carolina still leads West Virginia 5-1 in Omaha from Learfield.
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0: Tar Heel fans, Howard Hanna Allen Tate is a proud partner of Carolina Athletics and the number one real estate company in the Carolinas. 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Carolina and West Virginia built very much the same, but through three innings today, the Tar Heels have a 5-1 lead on the Mountaineers. The plan is simple for West Virginia: win and you play again tomorrow. For the Tar Heels, a win today and your ticket is punched into the College World Series championship series against either Oklahoma or Georgia. The Sooners and Dogs play later on tonight. Should OU win, they are through to the weekend. A Georgia W would mean those two are back on the field here tomorrow at some point.
1: It's worth noting that since 2016, when both brackets required the extra if necessary game, the if necessary game has only been necessary twice since.
0: Winslow leads off the top of the fourth. Korn, a righty, fires outside. One ball and no strikes. The Heels DH 0 for 1 with a ground out to second base. And the second baseman positioned on the left side of the infield with the 0-1. Blasted up into the sky. That's right side. Crest to the first baseman. Underneath it on the grass in fair territory. And as he backpedals at the last minute, makes a nervy catch for the first out of the inning. Matt, I don't know how much of a buffer or margin of error you've got to give a pop-up or a fly ball today, but it's a measurable distance from where you think the ball's going to come down to where it does come down because of the wind.
1: Kresser took maybe six steps to his right from where he had originally camped out underneath that pop fly.
0: Carter French from the left side takes a fastball in tight. One ball and no strikes to the nine spot. French grounded out to short to end the second. We are in the fourth. Carolina 5, West Virginia 1. Mountaineers have swung around to the other side of the infield, protecting the pull side as French turned the shoulders and the hips but left the bat on his shoulder. Takes a ball. It's 2-0. Scoreboard out in left center is having a timeout there, getting the balls and strikes and runs right. The 2-0. Swing by French and a bouncing ball the other way. The shortstop Einisch gets to it. Long throw arrives late, and French legs out the opposite field infield single. Carolina with another base knock and a one-out runner at first base.
1: Four-game hit streak now for Carter French, dating back to his memorable ninth-inning single against USC. He has a hit in every game here in Omaha.
0: That'll turn the lineup over to Schaffner, who's taken two walks and scored two of Carolina's five runs. First pitch fastball lands in the zone. Jake the Rake on the take and behind, nothing and one. Throw to first, and French dives back in safely as Kresser holds the runner. Cooper Nicholson, I think, leads the team with about 50 family and friends here in Omaha. Schaffner might be second with close to 20. The 0-1. Dips downstairs, and it's 1-1. I wouldn't say anything is really, quote-unquote, close to Omaha, but if you're within about a six-hour radius around these parts, that's considered right next door.
1: A lot of flat, open roads this part of the country.
0: The 1-1. Swing by Schaffner, bouncing ball to first. Kresser throws wide of second base. That took Einisch off the bag towards third, and everybody's safe. These little things that Carolina is doing defensively and that West Virginia is not, turning out to be huge. First and second for the Tar Heels. One down in the fourth. Hall next up to the plate. The Heels already lead the Mountaineers 5-1. And West Virginia's inability to get just one out right there could come back to really crush them.
1: Fielder's choice E3. West Virginia's fourth error in these two games against the Tar Heels.
0: Hall is 2-for-2. checked his swing, and he didn't go. A ball and no strikes to the heel center fielder. RBI double, stolen base, run scored thanks to that first error in the first, and then a single back in the third. He was thrown out trying to get to third on a later single. The 1-0 pitch. Fastball runs out across the middle, called a strike. 1-1 to big number 8, Owenhall from out of Alexandria, Virginia. Matt, I think he knocked you off the map in your old stomping grounds.
1: Easily. Not even close anymore.
0: The 1-1. Ground ball left side. That'll get fair, and it'll get past the third baseman, Hall. It scores French from second. Hall gets to second. It's another double. The Tar Heels have runners at second and third, and a 6-1 advantage at the College World Series.
1: Third hit of the game for Owen Hall.
0: It's his second double, and he is racing his way up the all-time charts. That's now 26 doubles on the year for Owen Hall. He came into this matchup tied for seventh in a single season, needed one to tie Aaron Sapato and Jared Searin for fifth most all-time in a year. Scratch that, he's passed them, and the Tar Heels have their biggest advantage, 5-1. Schaffner at third, Hall at second. The infield forced to come in again for West Virginia with Gallagher at the plate. The pitch from Korn upstairs, and it's 1-0. It was explained to me at the hotel earlier this week that Hall was a heck of a lacrosse player, and his ability to throw a lacrosse ball is what gives him the ability to place a baseball with his bat anywhere he wants to on a field. Next pitch, swing and a miss, and Gallagher. Even one ball and one strike. The backstories on some of these kids with what they could do in other sports, it'll blow your mind. Schaffner could have played football at Wisconsin. Hockey might have been his biggest meal ticket, but he's playing baseball. The 1-1. Taken off the plate wide to make it 2-1. Gallagher, of course, a baseball guy through and through.
1: There's a story that came out this week that Jake Schaffner scored some big goals in a hockey tournament at University of Nebraska Omaha's facility here when he was in his mid-teens.
0: The 2-1. Gallagher reaches out and pokes a line drive over second into shallow right center field. It scores one. It scores two. Gallagher's got three RBIs, and the Tar Heels are clicking. 8-1 our score in the fourth. Second consecutive three-run frame for Carolina. And for the fans begging for some early offense, this team has delivered a main course in the middle of the afternoon.
1: Carolina's largest lead in any game since the final game of the regional against ECU. And at least for now, a drama-free afternoon.
0: Here's the cleanup hitter, Eric Paulson, 2-for-2 of the runs scored. He was the first to face Korn back in the third. He gets him again in the fourth. 8-1 Carolina. First pitch, a ball, 1-0. The next offering from the righty to the lefty. Paulson with a massive swing and a lightly tipped foul ball behind the plate to the warning surface. One ball and one strike. There's that giant 2026 College World Series logo in foul territory behind the batter's box. Another pitch roams high. Make it 2-1 to Paulson. Gallagher at first, one down in the fourth. Carolina 8, West Virginia 1. Both teams into their bullpen. The 2-1. Paulson takes a strike. 2-2 to the Tar Heel first baseman. Paulson punched out looking, strike three. 93 mile per hour fastball on the inner portion of the plate. Korn gets his second out of the inning. And I believe first strikeout, make that second strikeout of the game. And the weight of the inning comes down on Cooper Nicholson's broad Midwestern shoulders. The first pitch, socked in the sky, deep down the right.

midfield line, but foul into a sea of fans. And it's 0-1 to Coop. Flied out to right in the first, had the two RBI triple on a ball that one-hopped the wall near the 375 sign in right center. 8-1 Carolina in the fourth. Next pitch. Good slider, called a strike. Nothing and two on the take from Nicholson. Carolina, Matt, brought six to the plate in the first.

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4: 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Partner, the Tar Heels have surged out to an 8-1 lead over West Virginia. The hitting, yes, it's been important, but the defense and the decisions of Carolina in the field, just as big a reason why is Carolina's got a 7-run lead.
5: The little things have added up on both sides today. Some mistakes for West Virginia, maybe pressing a little bit. Tar Heels had the one bumpy inning with Boaz on the mound in the first, but have really settled in behind Rose.
4: Gravelin leads off the bottom of the fourth from the right side for West Virginia. Catcher looks at a fastball, 1-0. Gravelin had the earlier RBI single that scored Guzman in the first. The second pitch, strike call down the middle. Good slider from Rose. Has this kid ever grown up from out of Woodstock, Georgia, by way of Etowah High School? The 1-1. Look for the outer half. Couldn't find it. 2-1. Einisch on deck. Then it's Kresser. 5, 6, and 7 spots due up for Coach Saban's bunch from Morgantown. The 2-1. High. 3-1. This is about as traditional a defensive look as anybody's going to find here today. Gallagher playing near second on the grass in the outfield. 3-1 pitch. Outside, ball four, and he lost him on 5 straight. So that's the second time the Tar Heels have issued a leadoff walk, and the third time in 4 innings the leadoff man for West Virginia has gotten aboard. It brings Einisch to the plate. The good news, Carolina leads 8-1. First walk distributed by Rose, who also got a big strikeout to end the third. Einisch 0-1 of the ground out to Gallagher. The pitch. And an all-lefty affair. Wide, 1 ball and no strikes.
5: Walks were Rose's problem when he ran into some trouble as a midweek starter mid to late regular season, but has really settled into a relief role for the Tar Heels where he's been great in the postseason.
4: Throw over to first base. Paulson holds Gravelin. He's not going anywhere, although he's gone plenty of places this year. 8 steals and 10 attempts entering play today for Gravelin. The 1-0 to Einisch at the plate. Well, we'll wait on that. A second throw over. West Virginia, first in the Big 12 in steals this year. Among the best in the country in that category. 124 swipes before play began today. Next pitch. Outside, 2-0. A lull has fallen over this crowd in the middle innings. A 2-0. Dots the outer half with a strike, 2-1.
5: A little bit sleepy here at Charles Schwab Field. The Tar Heels had their big innings. It's a 7-run ball game. Still in the last of the fourth here.
4: The 2-1 swung on and jolted into the netting above West Virginia's dugout. 2-2, of course, whatever the results are here today, we expect a big, grand wave of fans coming in for the weekend. Tar Heel fans hoping that it's them. The 2-2. Swing and a miss.

0: The wipeout off speed pitch of Rose, Kay Zinish. And there's one down on Jackson's second strikeout of the game. The lefty at the plate, Matt, had absolutely no chance to touch that.
1: 81 miles an hour, a spin rate of nearly

0: plate, Matt, had absolutely no chance to touch that.
1: 81 miles an hour, a spin rate of nearly 2,400 on that slider.
0: And Matt, your brain is so good, you were counting every spin there.
1: Oh, yeah. Got that from the naked eye.
0: Cresser is due up next, although we've got a pause here in the action. Matt, I think they're going to a pinch hitter here in Zahir Barjam. Didn't see him in the first matchup with the Tar Heels, but we're getting a face full of him here in this one. Cresser exits after going 0-for-1. Barjam at the plate. Pitch to the right. He caught a strike. And it's 0-1. Barjam on the season hits 281. Three RBIs without a home run. The 0-1. Barjam floats a fly ball into center field. No problem for Owen Hall. Long throw back over to first base as Gravlin scampers back. He's safe, and there's two down.
1: It was a righty hitting for a righty. You have to think something went wrong with Cresser there, because I don't know otherwise why West Virginia would make that swap at this point in the game. Makes no sense otherwise.
0: Ben Lumsden due up next from the left side. With two down and a runner at first, we're in the bottom of the fourth. Carolina 8, West Virginia 1. We're in Omaha at the College World Series. The pitch takes a turn outside, and it's 1-0 to the 8 spot. Lumsden flying out to left, back in the second. Tar Heels trying to get off the field, get back to the plate with Hal Heineck and Winslow due up in the fifth. The 1-0. Downstairs, 2-0. Good take by Lumsden. Had a 7-game hitting streak snapped in the first matchup against Troy when this event began. Swing on the next pitch. Ground ball to second. Gallagher backhands it on the shallow outfield grass in right center. Double clutches, throws to second. That's in time. That's inning over, and that is another sparkling play by Mr. Gallagher on the right side of the infield slash outfield.
1: At this point, you just expect him to get to a ball like that. Not only does so, but takes the short route for the lead runner. West Virginia with the leadoff walk, and it does nothing for the Mountaineers.
0: No runs, no hits, no errors. One left stranded. 8-1. Carolina leads by 7 over West Virginia on a way to the fifth. Hal Heineck and Winslow to get the bats upon our return from Learfield.
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0: 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My broadcast partner this afternoon, the esteemed Matt Krause. Ben Mihaljevic has headed back to North Carolina, but as he was deplaning, Matt, I think you were lifting off. Everybody has gotten to where they need to be, and we're off and running here in the fifth. Carolina leads West Virginia 8-1. Your impressions on the first four innings today?
1: Tar Heels have been extremely opportunistic, both offensively and defensively. Love where the scoreboard sits, that's for sure.
0: West Virginia sticks with Korn. And he deals a strike to the leadoff man, Tyler Howe, who's 0-for-2 with a strikeout and a fielder's choice. The second pitch to the lefty,

0: Ground ball back over the top of the mound. Skips to the shortstop. Einisch, left of second, throws to first. And Howe retired 6-3 for the first out of the fifth inning. That ball took a journey, man. It bounced over the mound, took kind of a squirrely hop. Einisch was near second base to grab it. The throw might have been the easiest thing. He's done it a million times. And there's one down. Colin Hynek next up at the plate. Heels up on the Mountaineers, 8-1 in the fifth. Righty-righty showdown. The pitch up and in. Look out. A ball of no strikes to Hynek. Grounded to third when he let off the second and then struck out to end the third. The 1-0 out over the plate. Bouncing ball right side. The first baseman gets to it and steps on the bag unassisted. That's Guzman, who's been moved from the outfield to first with Kresser out of the lineup. Matt, you can probably explain where the rest of the Mountaineers are on the field.
1: Everybody else is in the same spot. There's a new right fielder. It's Holly Springs native Brock Wills, UNCW transfer. So Wills is in the ball game in the spot that was originally occupied by Kresser in the lineup. Guzman has moved from right field to first.
0: Winslow next up to the plate with two down, bases clear. Carolina 8, West Virginia 1 in the fifth. Off-speed pitch lands in the zone, and it's taken for a strike, nothing and one. The next offering. Bounce to third, charging in. Hall throws, and that's the inning for Carolina. 1-2-3, the Heels retired in order for the second time. But with that 8-1 cushion, the Tar Heels operate from a position of strength as we go to the bottom of the fifth. Hall, Guzman, and Kelly, 9-1 and 2 spots due up for the Mountaineers from Morgantown. But it's the Tar Heels from Chapel Hill in control, 8-1 from Learfield.
2: 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People who need to plan for changes in their estate. A lot of people are coming to this state anew from all over the world and country. So when they do come here and they do purchase property and they have to learn about the laws, the tax laws and things like that.
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0: 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Go Heels! Carolina's gone ahead of West Virginia 8-1 as we go to the home half of the fifth. And Matt, on the subject of merchandise, we got to take a stroll yesterday through some of the fan zones and check out some really unique pieces that you could only find here at the College World Series.
1: A lot of baseball-themed art, all sorts of clothing options, lots of equipment available for sale. Cool environment, that's for sure.
0: Tyrus Hall leads off from the right side against the lefty Rose, who kicks and fires a strike at the knees, and it's 0-1. Neatest piece I think we saw yesterday, there was a guy here locally that makes the shapes of states with real baseball seams. 0-1 low, make it 1-1. So your state of North Carolina is manufactured in a way with seams and whatnot that just really stands out if you wanted to frame it and show it off to your buddies. The 1-1. Bouncing ball to third. That's easy pickings for Cooper Nicholson. Throw to first. It's in time, and Hall is set down 5-3 for the first out. In the bottom of the fifth, the lineup turns over to Guzman. Carolina still holds an 8-1 lead. Guzman has been a thorny character, taking a walk and scoring in the first and then singling back in the third before he was thrown out 6-5 on a fielder's choice.
1: Now this art you're talking about, Dave, he takes old baseballs, and cuts them up, and uses them to make art that you can frame. Really cool display.
0: Pitch to Guzman. off speed, but over the inside corner for a strike, nothing and one. And he took it a step bigger than just the shape of North Carolina. There's an entire U.S. map made out of baseball parts. The 0-1 lands low, make it 1-1.
1: And I think the coolest thing about the map is that all of the baseballs that comprise the map come from the states that they represent. They were all somehow supplied.
0: 1-1 pitch to Guzman. Fastball check to swing. It's a ball 2-1. And with Guzman at the plate from New York, I asked the question, what are the trickiest states to manufacture? And he pointed up towards Jersey and Maryland and all those little teeny tiny states where you got to take a razor blade to get all the angles and nooks and crannies correct. Guzman bounces to short. Schaffner's got to hurry again. Throw to first. Got him by a step. That is a heck of a play by Schaffner at short. Fast.

0: Texas challenged A, the tag at home plate, and then B, if the runner left early. And the fact that they decided to challenge after seeing replays was something.
1: So if you gathered that in the background, the call is confirmed. Guzman is out. There's two down in the fifth. Kelly is next up to the plate. Carolina 8, West Virginia 1 in the bottom of the fifth. You know, Matt, the thing that I drew from all these reviews that Texas was throwing darts at the board for,
0: yeah.
1: I almost hate to say this, it reflected panic on behalf of the folks in charge.
0: Yeah.
1: And you just wondered if that played into what the kids were doing on the field.
0: You have to think so.
1: First pitch, ground ball left side. Schaffner crisscrosses in front of Gallagher and throws to first to get Kelly. And that's the inning. How about that left side of the infield for Carolina? Nicholson and Schaffner doing the heavy lifting. And that is another ground ball out, fourth in a row. And Jackson Rose and company operating at high efficiency through five. We go to the sixth, 8-1. The Tar Heels lead the Mountaineers by 7 from Learfield.
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1: With Matt Krause, I'm Dave Nathan. We are in Omaha at the College World Series. 13th all-time trip for this Carolina baseball program. West Virginia here for the first time. And the Mountaineers have made things interesting, winning some ball games to get to this point, having taken two games from Troy. But the earlier loss to the Tar Heels has West Virginia on the precipice of exiting if it can't come back from an 8-1 deficit. Carolina, Matt, leads by 7 as we start the sixth. Carter French at the plate against Korn. Numbers for Korn pretty similar to Cole, who was lifted after just 2 1/3. French singled and scored off of Cole back in the fourth, or pardon me, off of Korn, as the first pitch breaks into the zone, and it's an 0-1 count to the Tar Heel lefty.
0: The key here for the Tar Heels is to maintain this large advantage, make sure you can stay away from Glauber and McDuffie, continue to save arms for the weekend.
1: The 0-1, French, a swift swing and a ground ball to second base. Kelly slides a la Gallagher and gets his man. I guess there's others that can do it.
0: Only guy's named Gavin. That's it.
1: French, the first out of the sixth, and Schaffner back to the plate. How about this line for Schaffner today? 2 walks, a stolen base, 3 runs scored, and he reached on an error. That's as productive day as I think you can have without getting a base hit when you're in the sixth inning. The pitch. Low for a ball, 1-0 plus. He's played a little bit of defense for Carolina in the middle infield.
0: More than a little bit today. He's been fantastic.
1: Some would say real and spectacular. Next pitch. Finds the zone off speed, 1-1. By the way, for the folks that get the line there, I appreciate all the give and take on social media. The 1-1. Slap foul by Schaffner. 1-2 for all you Seinfeld fans out there. We still live it and breathe it here almost 30 years later on the Tar Heel Sports Network. The 1-2. Breaking ball stays wide, and it's a 2-2 count to Schaffner. With one down and the bases clear in the sixth, Carolina leads by 7, 8-1 over West Virginia. 13th all-time meeting between these two foes. The pitch. Swing and a miss, Schaffner. Earlier.

0: This year, one of the toughest guys to strike out in the entire country. His bat-to-ball skills are exceptional. So when something like that happens, you almost have to rub your eyes and ask yourself, did that just happen?
1: Well, there was a whole bunch of horizontal break on that fastball from Korn. A lot of late movement in the zone, but still, it is rare to see Schaffner strike out. That's what made the looking strikeout that he took in the eighth inning of that USC game in the Super Regional, which at the time Tar Heels were trailing. It was very surprising.
0: First pitch to Hall, a strike, and it's 0-1. Don't look now. Korn set down seven in a row. Got the last two in the fourth, all three in the fifth, and the first two here in the sixth. The 0-1 to Hall. A foul ball rolling towards the Heels dugout. Behind first, Caroline in the visiting dugout today. But playing like this is their own ballpark, up 8-1. The Heels got two in the first, three in the third, and three in the fourth. Korn fires upstairs to Hall, and it's a 1-2 count to the Tar Heel lefty. Owen has gone RBI double, single, and RBI double. He scored twice and stolen a base as well. The 1-2. Swift swing and a sweet stroke. That is fair down the right field line. Hall is digging for another two-bagger. Is he going to take three? He's on the way around, and he's in there face first. That's why he's the Incredible Hall, a home run away from the cycle. He had a four-double day back in Chapel against USC. Three doubles as pedestrian. How about a single, two doubles, and now a triple? This kid is something else.
1: Two four-hit games in the span of four games for the Tar Heels at the right time of the year. With all due respect to programs like Lemoyne and North Carolina A&T, he is not doing this in late February.
0: I guess he's not really concerned about that doubles record either. Next man up to the plate, Gallagher, with two down and a runner at third. Heels up 8-1, looking for more. First pitch of ball, so it's 1-0. Hall leads off a third in foul territory. Next pitch to Gallagher. Off speed and sent foul just underneath us. 1-1. Man, I've been telling you all week, this broadcast booth is as in play as any we've been to this year. Never mind the fact we're a little higher, a little further back. Keep your head on a swivel, partner. That's free advice.
1: Always ready.
0: The 1-1. Gallagher swings, and he plugs a line drive between third and short. It's into left, and Hall is in to score. 9-1, Carolina. Gallagher has got another RBI, his fourth on the afternoon.
1: And a three-hit game for Gavin Gallagher. The 2, 3, and 4 spots in the order. Hall, Gallagher, and Paulson now have combined to produce 9 of Carolina's 11 hits over the course of this game. We mentioned Schaffner's productivity in the leadoff spot. While he doesn't have any hits in this contest, he's been on base more often than not, and Carolina's been able to drive him in.
0: Time called. Looks like a mound meeting downstairs. I don't see any coaches out of the West Virginia dugout, but the infield circles around Horn and Gravelin and just trying to slow this game down a little bit. Korn's gone 3 1/3. His pitch count is at 54. Paulson's at the plate. Gallagher's at first base. And after Korn got French to ground out and struck out Schaffner, the whole triple turned this inning upside down. Well, Matt, while we've got a little bit of time here, and it looks like we're going to take some more time, as we do have a coach out of the dugout now for West Virginia. Let's talk about this next game here today. Oklahoma has raced through the right side of the bracket, shutting out Alabama 9-0, and then holding off the highest-seeded team here, Georgia 4-3, in its next game to sit in its version of the catbird seat. Georgia gets another crack at OU tonight after the Dogs shut out Texas last night 2-0. Epic showdown between these two Southeastern Conference foes.
1: Oklahoma is a fascinating story. They're a talented team that got off to a great start in SEC play, was really going through it late in conference action. They were awarded a 2-seed in the NCAA tournament, sent to the Atlanta Regional, and everyone thought, okay, they'll go, they'll maybe win a game and bow out in the regional final of Georgia Tech. Georgia Tech was a lot of folks picked to win the national championship, even as they were the number two national seed. But Oklahoma wound up erasing an 8-2 deficit in the Sunday night game of the Atlanta Regional, and then defeated Georgia Tech in, again, this is a very fluky rule, controversial rule, a walk-off home run in Atlanta, playing as the home team in Game 7 of the Regional, absolutely boat raced Kansas in the inaugural Lawrence Super Regional, and now has come here to Omaha, as you mentioned, raced past Alabama, and then struck quickly early on Monday night against Georgia, held on for a 4-3 win. So Skip Johnson's team is absolutely red hot right now. Timely hitting and some freshman pitchers have really come into their own. Then there's Georgia, who has been one of the, we'll call them, three best teams in the country. That's not to shortchange the Tar Heels. This is just from a national perspective. Carolina, and Scott Forbes has talked about it, you and I have talked about it, Carolina has flown under the radar a little bit nationally, if that's at all possible, through the course of this season. But Georgia was the third in that group of UCLA, Georgia Tech, and Georgia, who were double champions of their power conference, regular season and tournament. Georgia won the SEC tournament title 11-1 over Arkansas in that title game. Georgia did not lose a game in the regional or super regional, won some slugfests against Mississippi State to sweep the super, and tripped up by Oklahoma on Monday night. But Georgia sitting at 2-1. Even with a 2-1 mark, Georgia has used four total pitchers here at this College World Series. And so the Bulldogs, despite being in the non-Catbird seat, they're in a pretty good spot pitching-wise. And their problem here, honestly, has been the lack of timely hitting. I think Georgia as a team is hitting below 200 here in the College World Series. And so if they get going, look out. Certainly when you compare this Carolina-West Virginia matchup to the Oklahoma-Georgia, it feels more likely Oklahoma-Georgia has another game in store tomorrow.
0: 9-1, Carolina leads West Virginia here. And oh, by the way, the catbird seat reference, as I've watched a lot of college baseball and we're not doing our thing, I could listen to Ben McDonald talk about the catbird seat all day long. I don't think there's anybody more qualified to say those words than Ben McDonald. So here we are. New man on the mound, Bassinger throws. Paulson doesn't take a swing. What does happen? Gallagher takes second base, and Carolina continues to push down on the accelerator. It's a strike call at the dish, but a stolen base for Gallagher. Runner at second, two down. The 0-1 pitch. Paulson swings, and he drives a line drive past the diving second baseman Gavin Kelly into right field. The stolen base allows Gallagher to come around and score. The Tar Heels have put up double figures in Omaha and lead West Virginia 10-1 in the top of the sixth.
1: And all this damage with two outs, the triple, the single, and now another single. You had mentioned it, don't look now, but Korn was in a groove. He had retired seven in a row after striking out Schaffner. Rare strikeout swinging by Jake. Hull, Gallagher, and Paulson pick him up with another round of hits. So now make it a 10-hit day for that trio.
0: And that's a 26th two-out RBI for Paulson this year. Pitch to Nicholson, called a strike, and it's 0-1.
1: Dave, Carolina's up 10-1, and the bottom four hitters in the Tar Heel order are 1-for-12 today.
0: The 0-1. Fastball touched the bottom of the zone. It's strike two to Nicholson, 0-2. Matt, as I peruse the historical data that we've got, Carolina scored 11 runs in 2009 against Southern Miss. This has a chance to be the most explosive College World Series ever for Carolina, as there's a 56-footer that's pushed up the first baseline by Gravlin. Ball one to Nicholson. That makes it 1-2. And again, just taking a quick glimpse of things, Matt, your math is better than mine. The Tar Heels have never won a College World Series game by more than 7 runs. The Heels beat Southern Miss 11-4 in 09 and then shut out NC State 7-0 in 2013. Next pitch, swing and a miss. Nicholson goes down on the fastball and the inning is over. So Bassinger gets West Virginia off the field, but the Tar Heels get two more runs, and they both come with two down. Hull's triple leads to the Gallagher RBI single. The stolen base for Gavin then translates to Paulson's single, scoring him. The Tar Heels put up another crooked number and have a 10-1 advantage going into the bottom of the sixth. From Omaha, this is the College World Series from Learfield.
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0: Dave and Matt back here in Omaha at the College World Series. Carolina has assumed control of today's game. Up 10-1, the Tar Heels have out-hit the Mountaineers 12-3. West Virginia has committed the game's two errors. Jackson Rose has seen the Tar Heels through the second all the way to the sixth. Schoenfeld, Smith, Gravelin, 3, 4, and 5 spots due up as West Virginia tries anything and everything to mount some sort of a comeback to make this game competitive. But it has been all Carolina all afternoon. It's an all-lefty battle. Schoenfeld swings and pings the first pitch foul. That'll get up into section 214, Matt, to our left, and the play is made out in the shade. Not much of it. Plenty of sunlight beaming down as we approach the top of the hour here in Omaha. The 0-1, look out. Rose hit him on the back. Schoenfeld heads down to first base. Another leadoff man aboard for West Virginia. That'll give us time to pause 10 seconds for a station ID on the Tar Heel Sports Network.
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0: Schoenfeld just hit by a pitch. Sean Smith, who struck out twice at the plate. Carolina 10, West Virginia 1 in the sixth. First offering inside of the righty. A ball and no strikes to Smith. Grew up in Moss Point, Mississippi. That's on the east side of the Pascagoula River. The 1-0. Where it missed, I couldn't tell you, but it's 2-0. Matt, had a guy behind me at breakfast the other day from Pascagoula.
1: Really?
0: The Mississippi accent, my friend, is on fire. The 2-0. There's a strike call to make it 2-1. Matter of fact, speaking of accents, I was reading an interesting story earlier this year about how because of all the transplants and mobility of people coming to North Carolina, the old North Carolina accent is being phased out.
1: I believe that.
0: There's another ball outside to make it 3-1. That would be a sad state of affairs because when this team travels and the way that this organization conducts itself and speaks, folks around these parts love it. The 3-1. Swinging a bouncing ball behind the mound. Galler gets to it behind second, flips to Shafter, turns and throws. The call is safe. It may be reviewed. If the Tar Heels were to somehow turn two, that would be among the prettiest, most complex twin killings of the entire season as Gallagher, Shafter, and Paulson, for the moment, nearly combined to get two right there. Umpires will ask for time and put this game on hold to make sure the call was correct. At the very least, Carolina got the lead runner, Schoenfeld, at second. Smith could be very fortunate to be at first if things aren't overturned. If they are overturned, partner, that's the 60th double play that Carolina has turned this year, if it gets overturned. The Tar Heels need one to tie for sixth in the all-time single season records with that 1998 team.
1: We keep referencing that 1998 team a whole lot on these broadcasts this year. Various single game happenings from that year and a whole bunch of double plays, too.
0: I'll give you another one. Ryan Snare started on opening day as a true freshman in 1998. Folger Boaz knocked him out of the record books. So the call is confirmed safe. It goes down as a 4-6 garden variety fielder's choice that just looked really good here in person. I don't know if we could do that play justice on the radio, Matt, painting the picture of what Gallagher and Schaffner actually did with their speed and their agility and how fluid those two guys are when they play together. So Smith's at first, Gravelin's at the plate. Rose delivers, and a line drive into right center field falls in front of Hull. Smith speeds around second and is at third standing up. Gravelin has West Virginia's first hit since Guzman had the bunt single in the third. If you really want to get nitpicky, that's the first base hit to the outfield since the first inning. That's how good Jackson Rose has been since he came on back in the second.
1: And only the third hit allowed by Rose in this postseason. Rose had worked 7 2/3 into this appearance. Now as he works here in the sixth, this is his fifth inning of relief work today. So that just shows you how good he has been in the NCAAs.
0: Carolina up 10-1 in the sixth. Einisch at the plate. Lefty takes downstairs 1-0. Everybody's reached this inning for the Mountaineers. Schoenfeld was hit by a pitch but was thrown out on a 4-6 fielder's choice that Smith hit into. Gravelin then singled. So it's Mountaineers at the corners with one down. The hill to climb is a big one with the heels up by 9 runs. Coach Gaines comes sauntering out of the dugout as he steps over the first baseline and heads towards the bump. Saw Coach Gaines back in the hotel the other day. Just made sure he was at the game the other day against West Virginia. Didn't see him make an appearance, but he was in the dugout. No question. And there has been no question some of his former teammates have been here in force throughout this College World Series. Man, how lucky is this program to have recruited not just great ball players, but great people that live it and breathe it and are willing to give back and support it when the next generation of players has their time.
1: And the influx will only be greater for the weekends should this score hold here.
0: Rose pitch count just over 50 through 4 1/3. Coach Gaines heads back into the dugout and play resumes with Einisch from the left side, dodging another ball. That makes it 2-0. Einisch grounded to Gallagher to end the first and then struck out in the fourth. When the bottom of six, 10-1.

0: Here's the 2-1. Painted the inside corner, 2-2. Great pitch by Rose. Ines, who crowds the plate, never had a chance. Coach Jackson now steps out of the dugout underneath us, pushes the defense into the right spot. Nobody navigates the spray charge better than Coach Jackson. The 2-2. Pelted up into the sky, third base side. Again, with the wind blowing out, the ball lands only about two rows deep in the seats behind the tarp. Out of play. Two balls and two strikes the count to Einish with runners at the corners and one down in the sixth. Heels up 9-10-1. Matt, we've not talked a lot about the wind since the game got started, but it's played here, and it's helped Carolina with a couple of favorable bounces.
1: Eric Paulson, pop fly, the most notable among them.
0: The next pitch from Rose. Left it outside, 3-2. Well, a walk would load the bases. A strikeout would certainly play. Any bit of contact begins to get really interesting. It's an all-lefty battle, and it's the payoff pitch. And it's low for ball four. Just missed with a fastball. And the sacks are packed. Smith at third. Gravlin moves over to second. Einish down to first. Second walk for Rose. With bullpen activity continuing for Carolina.
1: David's double barrel in the bullpen for the Tar Heels. Right-hander Matthew Mateus. And with even a 9-run lead, since this is kind of a hairy situation, Caden Glauber is up and tossing.
0: Brock Wills due up next, and Coach Forbes appears out of the dugout. So this will be the end of the line for Jackson Rose, but what a performance this young man had here today on college baseball's grandest stage. 4 1/3, just two hits, two walks, two strikeouts. The bases are loaded. West Virginia is down 10-1. The Tar Heels are going to Mateus in this situation. One of the few Tar Heels that's got some experience against West Virginia, pitching against the Mountaineers in game one of the Supers 2 years ago, took a no decision in that 8-6 Carolina win. Went an inning, allowed one run. It was earned on one hit. He faces the Mountaineers in the College World Series. The ball is handed off. And what a round of applause for Jackson Rose heading towards the first base dugout.
1: Well-deserved round of applause for Rose. Gives way to Mateus. Senior from Greenville, D.H. Conley High School. Mateus on the season for the Tar Heels. 25 appearances, all in relief. 3-0 record, 5.34 ERA. A couple of saves. 28 2/3 innings, 29 hits, 17 runs all earned, 11 walks to 35 strikeouts. Opponents bat 250 against Mateus. Mateus in the postseason for the Tar Heels. Couple of appearances, inning and a third, no hits, one run, one walk, and three strikeouts.
0: About 10 years ago, Mateus appeared in the Little League World Series, representing his spot on the map in Greenville. Today, he appears in the College World Series in Omaha for Carolina. West Virginia, the opponent. Mountaineers have trailed this one since we got started. The Tar Heels put up two runs in the top of the first. West Virginia's only run came in the bottom of one. And then things got fast and loose in the third. The Tar Heels went up 5-1. And then three more runs in the fourth made it 8-1. Another couple of runs in the top of the sixth has made it 10-1. Carolina's out hit West Virginia 12-4. And the play in the field defensively couldn't be more different for two teams that lead their respective leagues in fielding. Carolina, seventh in the country, has played almost everything perfectly, while the Mountaineers have made a couple of errant throws that have prolonged Carolina frames.
1: Four errors combined for West Virginia over these two games against the Tar Heels. The errors perhaps more impactful in the game on Sunday, but Carolina has been able to extend innings here today, methodically put crooked numbers on the board. Now it's Mateus' job to try and maintain at least a comfortable advantage with the bases littered, only one out.

0: Brock Wills at the plate from the left side. First pitch fastball, that's pulled to Gallagher at second base. He throws over to second, and the Tar Heels get the double play. 4-6, Gravelin's doubled off, inning over. How about that?
1: There's a lot of ways to turn a double play, Dave. And that's yet another one. Everything coming up Tar Heels, especially defensively today. Wow.
0: It was a good swift swing by Wills. Line drive came right to Gallagher, right at second base, and before Gravelin even knew what to do, Gallagher threw to Schaffner covering second. The double play is complete, the 60th on the season for Carolina. No runs, one hit, no errors, and another spectacular play for these Diamond Heels, who take a 10-1 lead into the seventh at the College World Series. Undoubtedly, Carolina baseball on display for the United States from Lear Field.
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0: Tar Heel Baseball. 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Bassinger on the bump. Deals to Howe upstairs. A ball 1-0. Matt, on my travels to Lincoln the other day on Interstate 80, didn't pass any peanut farms, but soybeans, tough to miss. The 1-0. Change up, dances over the plate. 1-1 on the take from Howe, who's 0-3 with a strikeout. Hit into the fielder's choice with the infield in back in the third, and then grounded to short when he let off the fifth. 1-1. Outside, 2-1. Fun for a guy like me to traverse the country and see all the different things growing up out of the ground depending on what time zone you're in. The 2-1. There's a strike on the inside corner to make it 2-2. Of course, there's some spots where not much grows out of the ground at all.
1: A lot of deserts a little bit to the west of here. Mountains.
0: 2-2 pitch to Howe, swing and a miss versus the fastball that wins the moment. And that's a second strikeout for Bassinger. First out in the seventh. Hynek next up. Carolina up on West Virginia, 10-1. Base is clear in this frame. Foot traffic hasn't subsided a bit around the concourse. In any direction you look, there are people getting their steps in. Bassinger and Hynek, battle of righties, first pitch. Goes off speed, swinging a foul tip. 0-1 to Hynek, who's 0-3. Matt, you spoke earlier about how difficult this bottom half of the Tar Heel lineup has had it. Really impressive, the heels have amassed a 9-run lead. Next pitch, Hynek lines to right field. Out recorded by Wills in the sunlight, 2 down.
1: Carolina has built up a 9-run lead, not because they've gotten contributions 1 through 9, to be honest with you. It's because the top of the order has been so extremely good today.
0: Yeah, Carolina, what, 1-for-14 between Howe, Hynek, Winslow, and French?
1: Even go with Nicholson in the 5-hole, and it's a 2-hit game. But 2 of the 12 hits now from the bottom 5 in the order means 10 from hitters 2 through 4.
0: Winslow to the plate. Looks at a fastball inside, 1-0. So if these numbers do anything, we hope that it highlights just how good Schaffner, Hull, Gallagher, and Paulson have been today in a slightly reconfigured lineup. The 1-0. Off speed, but knee-high, middle-middle. 1-1 to the heels. DH batting out of the 8th spot. He's grounded out twice and popped out to first. 2 down, bases clear in the 7th. Heels up by 9, 10-1. Bassinger from out of the stretch. Off speed, weak contact, got under his glove. Worm burner over to short, Winslow. Gets the infield single on a late throw. Maybe that is what lights the fire. The exit velo, probably about what my curveball was at the fan zone the other day when I was clocked at, no joke, 18 miles per hour trying to break one off.
1: 57 miles an hour off the bat of Winslow right there. If Bassinger had gotten his glove down, that's an easy 1-3, but the ball creeped under Bassinger's glove and was hit too slowly for the shortstop, Einisch, to make the play. And as he said, maybe that's the moment that gets Winslow going.
0: Here's French. First pitch inside, 1-0. Had one of my old high school buddies here before the games got started the other day. We walked over to the fan zone and started uncorking fastballs that were clocked at, you know, somewhere in the pedestrian range of 45 to 55. As French takes a look at a strike to make it 1-1. You get 3 tosses. And then on the third one, I went to the breaking ball. And the guy looked at the radar gun and looked at me and goes, 18. The 1-1. Down and in, 2-1. That's why they stuck me at second base back in my prime if I ever had one. French singled and scored back in the fourth, win the 7th. Carolina up 10-1 on the Mountaineers. The 2-1 to the lefty. Well, there's a 78-mile-per-hour breaking pitch. That's why Bassinger's out there throwing, and I'm up here talking.
1: It's a pretty good breaking ball that Bassinger possesses. A lot of movement on it.
0: The 2-2. Big swing by French and a

0: Foul ball, 2-2. If I can further embarrass myself, not only was my breaking ball at 18 miles per hour, it was nowhere near the strike zone, man. It came high and it stayed high. As Robert Woodard would say, a pitch that looks like a ball that lands as a ball is not a pitch that will play. Another 2-2. French, big swing and a fly ball to right center field. That'll split the two outfielders and trickle all the way to the wall. Winslow around second. Coach Forbes sends him around third. The throw to the plate, it's not in time. French at second with an RBI double. The Tar Heels lead by 10, 11-1 on another clutch piece of two-out hitting from the Dr. Carter French.
1: Now that ball was a lot more touched off the bat. 100 miles an hour exit velocity for Carter French. And Carolina for the second inning in a row. First two batters retired. Bases empty, two outs, and then a two-out rally. Flips the lineup card over to Jake Schaffner, and we are at the spot where it now bears mentioning. If you've watched off and on throughout the year and might be wondering, there is no run rule in the NCAA tournaments.
0: Schaffner next up. Big swing and a foul ball left side into the seats halfway up. 0-1 to Jake. Struck out the last time he was at the plate last inning, but he's been on base three times, scored three runs. He's stolen a base. He's been the ultimate table setter today for Carolina. The 0-1. In the zone, grounded past second and first into right field. Coach Forbes points French in. The throw, it's all the way to the plate. Carter dives in safe. Schaffner's got a two-out RBI single, and the Tar Heels lead swells to 12-1.
1: And back-to-back innings, Dave, with three straight two-out hits. How often does that happen, especially with the bases empty following the first two batters of an inning being retired?
0: So this should be a program record for most runs scored in a College World Series game, besting the previous high of 11 in the 09 event versus Southern Miss. That was an 11-4 final. All these years later, this bunch of Diamond Heels continues to ascend up the records. Hull slaps the first pitch foul, and he's behind nothing and one. All he's done today is score three runs, go 4-for-4, and sit a home run away from the cycle. Aside from that, nothing to see here. The 0-1 to the lefty. Fastball inside, one ball and one strike. 4-for-4, three runs scored, two ribbies, three extra base hits, and a steal. The 1-1. Grounded is short, hoovered up by Inish. He steps on second base, and the fielder's choice ends the inning. But what an inning it was after Howe and Heinecker both retired. Winslow singled, French doubled him in, and then scored on Schaffner's RBI single. The Tar Heels get two more and lead by 11, 12-1 in Omaha. Time to stretch. Mateus gets the ball back against Lumsden, Hall, and Guzman, the 8-9-1 spots for West Virginia. Mountaineers in trouble from Learfield.
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0: Entering play today, Carolina had scored 8 of its 11 College World Series runs after the 6th inning. today as we go to the bottom of the seventh. Carolina leads West Virginia 12-1. Matt Crouch, the Heels have put up multiple runs in the first, third, fourth, sixth, and seventh frames. I know there's no run rule, but can we bank some of these puppies for another time, another place?
1: You would certainly hope so, but just look at Texas the other day. They beat Alabama 14-2. And yesterday, shut out. West Virginia scored 12 yesterday, one today.
0: Ben Lumsden leads off the bottom of the seventh. Mateus dots the zone with a strike. 0-1 to Lumsden, who's 0-2 with a flyout and a fielder's choice. Nicholson plays in at third. Everybody else at regular depth. Mateus fires high. One ball and one strike to count to Lumsden. West Virginia was in that bases-loaded, one-out situation last inning before Mateus' only pitch turned into a 4-6 double play. One hopper over to second. Gallagher again. Sparkles as he dives, backhands, picks himself up, and throws out Lumsden. First out of the seventh. Second base over there is a black hole. And Gallagher, he is just soaking up everything in the cosmos.
1: 106-mile-an-hour laser off the bat of Lumsden. These are not easy, slow-hit balls whatsoever.
0: Nine-spot Tyrus Hall next up from the right side. He's 0-2 with a couple of ground balls. Mateus gets a swing and a miss. 0-1 to Hall. Rose got him to ground to Schaffner to end the second, and then he grounded to Nicholson when he began the fifth. We're in the bottom of the seventh. Carolina 12, West Virginia 1. Mateus over the top. This is outside of the righty. 1-1. There is one down, nobody on base. Outside of that bases-loaded situation last inning and the first inning, traffic has not been anything Carolina's had to contend with. 1-1. Half swing and a full miss. 1-2 to the third baseman from out of British Columbia.
1: It's a long way to get to Morgantown.
0: The 1-2. Downstairs, 2-2. Now, he did have to travel with a stop at Bossier Parish Community College for a couple of seasons. Batted better than 300 in his career there. Stole 43 bases. A lot of his skills have translated to the Big 12 level of play here. The 2-2. And Mateus punches him out looking. In any country, that's a backwards K. And it's two down. Mateus has set down every last Mountaineer he's faced.
1: Can we talk about the job Carolina's defense has done today? That is only the fourth strikeout by Carolina pitching over the course of this game. West Virginia's put a lot of balls in play. The Tar Heels have handled it, though.
0: That'll put Guzman back to the dish. A walk, a single, and a ground out, plus the only run of the day for West Virginia. The pitch to the lefty. Fastball in for a strike call, 0-1. Guzman has hit safely in all four games at the College World Series. The 0-1. Inside, almost got a piece of him. It's a ball 1-1, and I suppose if you expand his hit streak out beyond Omaha, he's hit an 11 consecutive. The 1-1. Taken outside. Make it 2-1. Guzman started the game in right field, then came into play first when Kresser was lifted for Barjam, who pinch hit for him in the fourth. Wills has been out in right field ever since. As the 2-1 pitch lands inside, 3-1. The Tar Heels have Gallagher, Paulson, and Nicholson due up in the top of the eighth and a 12-1 lead. The shift moves in place to the right side as Schaffner and Gallagher move closer towards first base. The 3-1 pitch, that's hit towards the ship, but foul. Rolling quickly behind that green safety bag into the right field corner. Full count to Guzman. Schaffner Should Guzman reach, Gavin Kelly would be next. The Tar Heels have kept him under wraps.

0: today. Kelly just 1-for-3 all the way back in the first inning. The next payoff pitch, grounded into the shift, but over to third base. Nicholson throws over, and he didn't get him. Cooper was exactly where he needed to be. Matt, I think he just took a little bit too much time with the throw, underestimating how fast Guzman is.
1: That's your answer right there, Dave. It was a ball that you need to get rid of a lot quicker with someone possessing the wheels like Guzman has. So two-out base runner for West Virginia.
0: I don't think you give Nicholson an error in that situation. You just tip your cap to Guzman and say, well done on the infield single.
1: That fifth hit of the game for West Virginia. It's already gone up on the scoreboard.
0: That'll bring Kelly to the plate. Righty takes outside 1-0 again. Carolina leads 12-1. The Heels have out-hit the Mountaineers 15-5. Wind continues to push out on a warm, sunny day in the heartland. The Tar Heels angling towards the weekend if they can keep this margin as a strike dealt to make it 1-1. Second game of the day, Oklahoma, Georgia. If Carolina and OU win, the weekend is set. The 1-1. Runner takes off from first. Hit and run on, but not executed. Foul ball lands to our right. It's a 1-2 count to Kelly. Georgia, the highest-seeded team, still alive. The Tar Heels and Sooners might be playing the best brands of baseball.
1: And sometimes this time of year, it's just about who's hottest.
0: The 1-2. Kelly straightens that out. Big fly, deep right center field. Hall is back. He's at the track. He looks up. The ball's off the bottom of the wall and careens back into play on the grass. It's picked up after Guzman scores. Kelly gets over to third, and a two-out RBI triple brings the Mountaineers to within 10 at 12-2. There's some laundry on the deck over there on the dirt between first and second. Those gold oven mitts must have popped out of Kelly's pocket. Towering drive the other way. And for as good as Hall is in center and French and right, nobody could get there in time. West Virginia continues to hit in the seventh.
1: The outfield wall here in Omaha is not perfectly curved. In fact, in right field, it's more flat. And there's a point where the curved wall meets the flat wall. And that is the exact point where that ball struck. It then caromed away back towards center field, well away from Hull.
0: Schoenfeld at the plate. Lefty takes a swing and a miss against the breaking stuff of Mateus. 0-1 to the center fielder, who's hit into a pair of fielder's choices and was hit by a pitch in the sixth. Our score in the seventh, Carolina 12, West Virginia 2. Kelly at third, two down in the inning. The pitch high. Hynek tried to frame it. 1-1 to the lefty. Schoenfeld grew up in Wichita, about 4.5 hours south of Omaha. Practically a local kid. The 1-1. Another swing and miss. Make it 1-2 as bullpen activity continues for Carolina. Cam Padgett pitched in the World Series 2 years ago. The arm up and working behind the right field wall. Mateus is 1-2. Grounded behind first, foul. Still a ball and two strikes to Schoenfeld. This is his third stop on the college carousel. Began at Butler Community College 4 years ago, then Colorado Mesa for 3 seasons. This is his first year as a Mountaineer. The 1-2 hit past the shift into left field on a line, and another run scores. Kelly in from third makes it 12-3. Schoenfeld has a two-out RBI single. Sean Smith next up to the plate, and we might be nearing a spot where Carolina has a decision to make on who finishes this inning. The Heels were up 12-1. It's now 12-3. This is not a Carolina team that's ever going to count outs. In a perfect world, you want to finish this game just the way that you started it and how you played through those crucial middle innings.
1: West Virginia doing exactly what Carolina's done in a couple of recent innings, the three straight hits after the first two batters retired.

0: Carolina sticks with Mateus, who sends the first pitch to Smith low, 1-0. Smith struck out twice, hit into a fielder's choice, 0-for-3 in the game. The 1-0. A little high, make it 2-0 to Smith. Had a multi-hit game and a home run in the first game against Troy. Went 1-for-3 with a run scored against the Tar Heels, then registered a hit and an RBI yesterday against the Trojans. The 2-0. Low and outside, 3-0. Mateus continues to labor after he got the first two. Lumsden to ground out and then Hall to strikeout. A single, a triple, and a single. That's the way the last three have gone. The 3-0 finds the strike zone at the waist. 3-1 on the take. Mateus' pitch count nearing 30. Carolina up 12-3 in the bottom of the seventh. The 3-1. Same pitch, same result. Count is full. About the only thing not blowing in the breeze is that massive Ferris wheel beyond the center field wall. Everything is gusting hard. Mateus, payoff pitch low, and it's ball four. Smith reaches. The inning continues.
1: That Ferris wheel is not in action. I wonder if it's too windy for it to go today.
0: I wonder if the wind could blow so hard that it could move the Ferris wheel.
1: Ooh, now there's a thought.
0: That would be something the Ferris wheel operator would have to know, right? Is there a parking brake strong enough in the world to withstand 50-80 mile per hour gusts in this part of the country?
1: Probably not. Now double barrel in the bullpen, by the way. Tom Shimoleski had gotten up and started to throw. Additionally, Caden Glauber, if this becomes a big inning as Coach Forbes makes his way to the mounds.
0: Yeah, and I don't think the win gusted Coach Forbes out of the dugout. I think he's out of it on his own volition.
1: Ready to make a pitching change. Officially inning in a third for Mateus, inducing that line-out double play, well-struck ball. And got two relatively easy, painless outs here in the seventh before West Virginia has allowed four straight to reach. And it will be Cam Padgett coming into the ballgame for the Tar Heels.
0: Padgett, a senior, grew up in the Salisbury area and has been through the battles with Carolina for the last 4 years. Another experienced player, Mateus, hands him the ball, gives him a pat on the shoulder, and as Maddie heads towards the dugout, Padgett from the bullpen on the bump to try to help the Tar Heels through about as difficult an inning as they've had all day. We're in the bottom of the seventh. Carolina leads West Virginia 12-3. The Mountaineers have three hits this inning, but just seven for the game. We mentioned the added velo for Boaz this year. If there's a guy that's maybe taken as big a jump as anybody this year in the velo department, it's Padgett, who's been at times up around 97, 98.
1: And he's a 40-year guy who has been with this Tar Heel program in a variety of roles, depth piece in the bullpen. Made a start in postseason play as a freshman in 2023, as we mentioned, pitched here in Omaha in that Florida State game in 2024. Padgett for this season appearing in his 18th game, one start earlier this year, no record of 6.56 ERA, 23 and a third innings, 29 hits, 19 runs, 17 earned, 9 walks to 23 strikeouts. Opponents bat 302 against Padgett. First appearance in NCAA play for Padgett, who last worked in the ACC semifinal against Pitt. Gave up a run on two hits over an inning on that chilly day in Charlotte.
0: 12-3. Carolina up 9 on West Virginia. And just as the bottom half of the Tar Heels lineup hadn't produced a bunch up until that last inning, West Virginia has not gotten much from its second half of the lineup, which makes the Gravelin spot on down really important for Padgett to throw strikes, pitch to contact, trying to get some outs here and get this game closer to a resolution. A win for the Tar Heels again puts them into the championship series against either Oklahoma or Georgia. A win for West Virginia would continue this side of the bracket into tomorrow. if it got to that point, and again, we're a ways from it, we wouldn't know a game time until after the conclusion of our second game here today, which isn't supposed to start for another couple of hours. So it's a righty-righty matchup between Gravelin and Padgett. Two on, two down, heels up 9, 12-3 in the bottom of the seventh. Padgett's first motion towards the plate, inside out swing and a fly ball to right field that bounces in front of French. A run scores. Schoenfeld is in. Smith goes

0: to produce on an individual level.
1: This threat is not over. Einisch at the plate. It was Einisch's ground ball to Gavin Gallagher with two outs in the first inning that really flipped this game, looking back on it.
0: Runners at the corners. The pitch. Strike down the middle at 95, 0-1. This is as close as West Virginia has been since the Tar Heels were up 8-1 after 5. The 0-1.

0: Some more heat, low and away. One ball and one strike to Einisch. 0 for 2 of the walk. Einisch was hitting 400 in the middle of March. The 1-1. Off speed, grounded behind first, and a close call, but a foul ball makes it 1-2. Obviously, when you hit that high, the odds of hitting the skids at some point get a little greater. His average dropped 45 points in the last month, and unless you're going 2-for-5 on a pretty regular basis, 400 is hard to sustain. Making what Owen Hull has done this year all the more impressive.
1: Extremely impressive.
0: The 1-2 from the righty to the lefty. Ping foul, still 1-2.
1: And you think back, Owen Hull was 2-for-22 on 222. That slow start has completely flipped on its head.
0: Hull currently, after going 4-for-5 today, hitting 398. Another 1-2 from Padgett to Einisch. It's on the way. It's golfed over short. Schaffner can't get it. It's another bloop base hit for West Virginia. The throw from shallow left comes to third. Gravlin gets first to third, and it's 12-5. The Mountaineers haven't quit. The tarps off section behind the home dugout on full display. The Mountaineers, with Wills due up next, have batted around in the bottom of the seventh and trailed 12-5. A four-run inning has made this a lot more competitive than anybody from Carolina would have preferred.
1: And unfortunately, Dave, this is a consequential moment right now. Scott Forbes is going to the mounds, and if he does make a pitching change, the Tar Heels are going to have to do what many thought extremely unlikely when they built the lead to 12-1,

0: He struck out Tyrus Hall with two on and two down in the ninth on a 97-mile-per-hour fastball that had as much arm side run as anything in the Central time zone.
1: Padgett will now hand the ball to Glauber. The ACC Freshman of the Year, 6'4", 210 from Fort Mill, South Carolina, Catawba Ridge High School. Comes into a Tar Heel ball game for the 28th time.

0: South Carolina, Catawba Ridge High School. Comes into a Tar Heel ball game for the 28th time in his career. He's made three starts, 11-0, a 2.13 ERA, five saves, 84 and two-thirds innings, 55 hits, 23 runs, 20 of them earned, 38 walks to a team-best 103 strikeouts. Opponents hit just 188 against Glauber. An NCAA play, 14 and two-thirds innings, five runs on 12 hits, 2-0 record, a 3.07 ERA. Of course, Glauber made the start in the Super Regional finale against USC. Tossed seven and a third, kept Carolina in the ballgame, enabled the late comeback to win that Super Regional. And so now the Tar Heels will put this inning on the shoulders of Glauber. Runners at the corners, two out. He just one out to get out of this frame, put out the fire, and then you feel good about a seven-run lead. But West Virginia sees the door ever so slightly. It's not wide open. It's far from it. But it is ever so slightly cracked at the moment, even being down 12-1 at stretch time.
1: Let me toss this your way here. An inning ago, West Virginia had the bases loaded with one down.
0: Mm-hmm.
1: Matthew Mateus' only pitch turned into a line drive 4-6 double play that got Carolina off the field. And while that moment didn't feel real big at the time, it seems like it's a lot larger an inning later.
0: It's enormous now, because if that ball gets into the outfield, it's probably scoring two, and right now it's a 12-7 game instead of the 12-5 score that it actually is.
1: Gallagher all the way back in the first inning, probably prevented two runs from scoring on a magnificent sliding backhanded stab at a ground ball with two down to retire Matt Einisch. The plays defensively for Carolina have popped up time and again. When you're up 8-1 and 12-1, they don't seem like they matter that much. But here we are in the bottom of the seventh. West Virginia has runners at the corners, two down. And while Carolina's still up 12-5, this one's not done until it is. And we're not near that point just yet. Will's at the plate. Glauber's first pitch at 91, sails high, 1-0. And that was Will's who lined into that double play. The first to face Mateus, he's the first to see Glauber. Lefty at the plate, righty on the mound. The 1-0. Miss with the off-speed stuff, 2-0. Glauber from out of the stretch with his back to the runner at first, deals, swing and a miss. Cranked it up to 95. 2-1, Gravelin at third, Einisch at first. Guzman, Kelly, Schoenfeld, and Smith have all come in to score. We're in the seventh, Heels up 12-5. There are two down. Glauber's 2-1 pitch. Inside, ball gets away from Hynek, and another run scores. It was inside, Hynek couldn't catch it cleanly. That allows Gravelin to score, and Einisch moves first to second. 12-6, and a five spot put up by West Virginia in the seventh. Just the sixth team this year to score five in a single inning against Carolina. And they count Matt 3-1.
0: Such an unexpected five spot at that.
1: It's all happened with two outs as Glauber gets a second strike there on the take. The count is full. Will's the ninth hitter this inning to come to the plate after Lumsden and Hall were both retired. What appeared to be a routine ho-hum frame has turned into anything but. The last six have reached. It's been four singles, a triple, and a walk. Five have come in to score. The Tar Heels' lead is just six. And that ball that got away goes down as a pass ball, leading to the run. The all-important 3-2 pitch. It's a big one. It's on the way, and it is driven high down the line in right field. Foul onto the concourse. Whoa.
0: It's the most majestic soaring fly ball we've seen in this game all day.
1: The wind continues to push out. There have been some triples here today, but that's been about the lion's share of big business as Glauber heaves ball four, fastball upstairs, and Wills down to first base. First and second for the Mountaineers.

0: peering into Carolina's bullpen, you have to wonder if Glauber isn't the answer for any reason. Is it Walker McDuffie who is rotating his arms back and forth by his lonesome out there in the sunlight? Carolina used Boaz for the first inning. Rose was wonderful for four and a third, but Mateus Paget and now Glauber try to see the heels out of the seventh. Pitch popped up by Lumsden, left side. Again, the wind has been blowing these balls back into play, but it falls in between three Tar Heels on the warning surface near the tarp. It's a foul ball on the count, nothing and one to Lumsden. There's two different Carolina Blue ball caps on either side of the third baseline. Schaffner picks his up. Nicholson grabs his. They both go back to the left side. And this bottom of the seventh that just won't end continues.
1: Now McDuffie is doing some sprints down in the bullpen. Still just one pitch away from getting out of this really tough spot.
0: Glauber gets another foul ball. That'll land in the 217 section. That's to our left behind the home dugout. It's nothing and two. So that last pitch at 97 may have set Lumsden up to get a really good look at the slider. Let's find out if Glauber can end this and end it now in the bottom of the seventh. The pitch. Low on the take. One and two. Might have been the changeup there.
1: I think it was a 90-mile-an-hour changeup from Glauber.
0: Einisch at second. Wills at first. Two down in the seventh. Heels up by six. The 1-2. Bang, foul, and out of play again. Still one ball and two strikes to Lumsden, who's flied out, hit into a fielder's choice, and grounded out. 0 for 3 today against Carolina. Lumsden was 1 for 4 in the previous contest between these two in what was the 1-0 game back on Sunday. With the claps around the ballpark, Glauber's 1-2 pitch, wrecked foul, and the battle continues. Glauber turned up the heat to 97. On a day that's already as hot as there's been at the College World Series, we've been blessed with great weather, mostly in the 70s, without much rain during the day. The next 1-2 from Glauber. Low. Lumsden wouldn't chase the slider, Matt. It's 2-2.
1: That was the slider.
0: Glauber wants a new baseball. He tosses the old one towards the West Virginia dugout. Lumsden back in from the left side. Both runners, Einisch at second, Wills at first, take their respective leads. Glauber from out of the stretch comes set. A deep sigh. The pitch. Inning over. Backdoored him and got him. Lumsden goes down looking, and the carnage comes to a conclusion in the bottom of the seventh as West Virginia brings 10 to the plate. 5 score. It all happened with 2 out. And mercifully, we go to the eighth. The Tar Heels still have a healthy lead, but it's not near what it once was. From 12-1 to 12-6, West Virginia trails by a half dozen after 7 from Learfield.
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0: Alongside Matt Krause, I'm Dave Nathan. That seventh inning lingered for a while. Carolina got two at the top of the seventh. West Virginia goes for a 5-run bottom. half of the seventh. And so as we go to the eighth, the Tar Heels still lead by six, but Matt, 12-6 feels way different than 12-1.
1: It's 12-6 with momentum for West Virginia. And Skaden Glauber is in this game. The bullpen is quiet, so it certainly looks like Carolina is, again, trying to slam this shut and not have to play a game tomorrow. But West Virginia all of a sudden has a completely from nowhere burst of life. And they will make a pitching change to their fourth arm of the game. Now Carolina has just added methodically to their lead throughout the afternoon. So that's a lot easier said than done. Left-hander Ben McDougal is the pitcher who's been given the task. A 6'5 left-handed senior from Bridgeport, West Virginia, transferred in from Potomac State College. McDougal this season, 12 appearances, all in relief, 1-0 with 3.38 ERA, one save. 13 and a third innings for McDougal. Just 5 earned runs, 9 total runs, 11 hits, 8 walks to 12 strikeouts. Opponents bat .216 against McDougal.
0: So we start the eighth with Gallagher at the plate. The pitch from the southpaw, humming along at 91, misses wide to the righty, 1-0. On the positive side of things, this is the 23rd time this year Carolina's scored at least 10 runs. The Tar Heels 22-0 to this point. The 1-0. Look out, up and in. 2-0 to Gallagher, who grounded out to third to begin his day at the plate in the first, but since then an RBI single, a 2-RBI single, and another RBI single, plus a stolen base and 2 runs scored. The 2-0. Swing by Gallagher, and a line drive over third into left field. It's another base hit for Gallagher. He and Hull have both put together 4 hit days, and it happens at the College World Series. I cannot imagine days like today grow on many trees in Omaha or elsewhere.
1: 2 players with 4 hit games. Carolina now to 16 hits over the course of this game.
0: And Gallagher and Hull have half of them.
1: Yeah.
0: That'll bring Paulson to the dish. He's going for a 4-hit day. He's 3-for-4. Time called as Gallagher looks like he's got some sort of a wardrobe malfunction down there on his left foot. Coach Jackson reaches down, and I think he's trying to retie his shoelace. Gallagher's got the oven mitt on his left hand.
1: You can't tie your shoe with an oven mitt on.
0: Is it possible to tie your shoe with one hand? Can anybody do that?
1: I don't think so. I think you need 2.
0: What you're saying is it's more complicated to tie your shoe with one hand than it is to get a 4-hit game in the College World Series.
1: I think so.
0: Matt's going to try it right here in the booth. Give it a shot, partner. Let me know how it goes. The pitch to Paulson. Strike over the inside corner with the changeup. 0-1. Matt's going for it. Okay, he's got the first loop almost done as he works it through his thumb. This is going to be interesting here as we get that first knot a little tight. The 0-1. Back to the fastball for a second strike to make it 0-2. Okay, we got one bunny ear done, as I like to say, around the house. Can we get that second bunny ear looped around? He's going for it. He's got a shot. He's almost there. Pitch outside to Paulson makes it 1-2. Oh, failure on the first attempt.
1: Yeah.
0: I think if you practice this, you could get this done.
1: I think if you did, if you gave it enough practice, was able to get that first loop done, but things got complicated from there.
0: The 1-2 to Paulson, low, 2 balls and 2 strikes. Well, here's the good news. If this game goes the way of Carolina, you're going to have a little bit of time to work on that. And I think the next time we get to do this, there'll be a different result. The 2-2. McDougal fires low and away from Paulson. 3-2. Gallagher still stuck over at first. There's nobody out in the eighth. Carolina's got a 12-6 lead, but again, it was a 12-1 advantage after the seventh inning stretch. A 5-spot put up in the seventh by West Virginia has tightened the screws. Payoff pitch to Paulson, went hunting a high fastball. Gallagher takes off from first, dives into second, head first, just beat the throw. He's in there with another steal.
1: I think West Virginia is going to use their second challenge on this.
0: We know there'll be definitely one out Paulson strikes out for the second time today. He's now 3-for-5 in the game. A lot of hands on hips down on the field as we check the review. And while we check that, we're also approaching the top of the hour. It'll give us time to pause 10 seconds for a station ID on the Tar Heel Sports Network.
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0: West Virginia's fans seem to think that this call could be overturned. Again, at the College World Series, the umpires don't leave the field. They're waiting on some other far-off places to give us the call here, and we continue to wait on whether or not Gallagher is safe or out at second base. It looks like we're nearing a resolution.
5: After review, we call it safe. It's going to be overturned to an out.
0: So bad break for Carolina. The call is overturned. Gallagher caught stealing, and that is the second out of the eighth inning. Well, Paulson did everything he could do to try to get his bat on the ball. He struck out on a high fastball, and Gallagher thrown out at second. That's the second out, and here comes Cooper Nicholson to the plate with the bases clear. And Matt, that's the third time Carolina's been thrown out on the base path somewhere today. These are beginning to pile up.
1: Once at second, once at third, once at home, and we thought, okay, it's just a lesson you learn that you carry forward.
0: Next pitch, Nicholson pops that straight up the elevator shaft. Gravelin shielding his eyes. The ball comes back into fair play. And it's caught by Guzman, the first baseman, who collided with Tyrus Hall, the third baseman. They both keep their feet. The wind continues to work wonders when the ball is popped up like that. Four different players looked like they had a shot. Two wound up colliding. One ended up making the catch, and the inning is over. After the leadoff single, Gallagher goes down on a caught stealing on a strikeout throw him out. Nicholson pops out to first, and we go to the bottom of the eighth. No runs, one hit, no errors, nobody left on base. Glauber has the ball, and he'll see Hall, Guzman, and Kelly, the 9-1 and 2 spots for the Mountaineers. Carolina 12, West Virginia 6. The Mountaineers need to win to survive. The Tar Heels with a W into the championship series from Learfield.
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0: Wherever you might be about this ball game, but I can tell you how we feel up here in the broadcast booth with Carolina up on West Virginia 12-6. This game still has some roads to travel to get done as we begin the bottom of the eighth. Glauber sends a fastball outside of the righty Tyrus Hall. A ball and no strikes. Again, it was this matchup that ended the first game. Glauber struck out Hall looking to secure what was a 5-2 final for the Heels. The 1-0 high, and it's 2-0. Nothing doing in Carolina's bullpen for right now. Mateus Padgett and Glauber had to combine to get the Heels through the seventh. The 2-0. Good breaking ball by Glauber. Strike call, 2-1. Hall 0-for-3 today. Two ground outs and a backwards K. The 2-1. Another slider. Inner half. Two balls and two strikes. Matt, it just doesn't seem fair that you can throw that pitch when you still should be in high school.
1: Glauber reclassifying and rolling a year early, yeah.
0: 2-2. Now the wipeout slider. Strike three.

0: Well, I'm here to tell you, life's not fair. And Tyrus Hall is back to the dugout with his bat in hand, wondering what in the world has happened to him. There's one down, second strikeout of the ball game for Glauber, the ACC Freshman of the Year. And he got that done on merit.
1: He just recorded that strikeout for falling behind 2-0 on a couple of fastballs that weren't particularly close, too.
0: Puts Guzman at the plate, starts him off with a slider. Oh, and one Guzman has reached three times today. Twice on infield singles. One was a bunt. One was hit right to the third baseman, Nicholson. He just legged it out. Second pitch upstairs. One ball and one strike. There's one down. Matt in the eighth. Heels up 12-6 on the Mountaineers.
1: Glauber's fastball command, for whatever reason, is not there today. So West Virginia can now sit on the slider. Makes his task tougher.
0: 1-1. Missed outside. Make it 2-1 to the leadoff man, Armani Guzman. He scored two of the six runs for West Virginia. He's 2-for-3 at the plate. The 2-1 pitch. Whiff on the slider, 2-2. And I'll tell you what, the ground out that he had in the fifth, Jake Schaffner had to hustle like nobody's business to throw him out. He is the length of a cleat away from being 3-for-3 with three infield singles. The 2-2 from the righty to the lefty. Ground ball and a slow one again over towards the third base side. It's scooped up and throw to first in time. Schaffner gets his man for the second time. Feels like a big hurdle for Carolina to get over to keep Guzman off the base paths. That allows Glauber to set his sights on Gavin Kelly, the best offensive prospect that West Virginia has to offer. First team all Big 12 this year, and pick your category. He shows up in the top 10 of almost everything in the Big 12. 12-6 heels in the eighth. First pitch downstairs. Glauber stayed off speed.
1: I just don't think he has a great feel for the fastball, but the great news is that his off-speed stuff is so good.
0: Second pitch. There's your so-good slider over the inside corner. One ball and one strike to the righty, Kelly. 2-for-4, had the big RBI triple and a run scored last frame. 1-1. Fastball outside, 2-1. In between those base hits, Kelly's grounded out twice to Schaffner. It's short. 2-1. Fastball at 96 down the middle. Well, Matt, whatever he might have lost, maybe he has regained the control. And we'll see what he offers up here and now to the righty. The 2-2. Fastball outside, 3-2. Carolina's got Hal Heinick and Winslow due up in the ninth. Again, the Heels, the visiting team today, up 12-6 in the bottom of the eighth. The payoff pitch, big fly, and I mean big, deep left field, and that is way out of here.
1: 106.8 off the bat. That was the slider. And going back a couple of moments ago, we talk about Glauber struggling a little bit with the fastball commands. It allows West Virginia to sit slider, and Kelly, their team leader in home runs, talented hitter, did just that. Sat slider and deposited it over the left field fence. Five-run game.
0: Second consecutive game Kelly's had a home run. 12-7, Carolina up. Schoenfeld at the plate. Glauber back to work with a fastball upstairs, 1-0. Let's flash back to what Glauber did in that final game against USC, where he allowed a couple of home runs, but solo homers. As there's a ground ball right side, Paulson scoops it, runs it, and tags on first base to get Schoenfeld, three unassisted to get off the field. And while there was a little bit of damage done, it wasn't near enough to get West Virginia within shouting distance going into the ninth. This is a five-run game. The Mountaineers, though, scored the last six and trailed 12-7 through eight. It's Tar Heel baseball from Learfield.
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0: Carolina has led this game from the get-go, but West Virginia has tightened things up in the last two frames. We're going to the ninth. Carolina 12, West Virginia 7. The Mountaineers put up a five spot in the bottom of the seventh and got all their action with two outs. And then in the eighth, Matt, another run scored with two outs. The home run by Kelly has drawn the Mountaineers to as close as they've been since the middle innings. Carolina was up 5-1 after the third, was up by as many as 11 at 12-1 after the top of the seventh. But this is the look of a proud program and a really good team. The Mountaineers, as they showed throughout the regional back in Morgantown, never out of a ball game until it's done.
1: They battled back, dropping the 1-0 game of that regional to Kentucky. Had to come back and beat Wake Forest the next day and then knock off Kentucky twice. They were able to do that. Put up a ton of runs in the Super Regional against Cal Poly. Now, Cal Poly's arms are not Carolina's arms, but still, it's a team that has been hot offensively. And West Virginia is not going quietly. It's one of those things where it may be all for naught getting Caden Glauber into the game from West Virginia's standpoint, but it certainly will have an impact on the rest of this tournament.
0: And how about this? Carolina had only allowed seven runs total in its last four wins. Two against USC, one against Ole Miss, one against West Virginia. Seven runs allowed today, but the Heels still up by five. Carson Estridge begins the ninth on the bump against Howe. Lefty takes a swing and bounces over to second base. A step back by Kelly, and a clean play and a good throw. One down. Tyler Howe retired. Kind of brings me back to that final game against USC in the Supers when Howe let off the ninth, first pitch, ground ball to second.
1: I thought the same thing.
0: And then one of the greatest stretches of Carolina baseball history was put into motion. Owen Hull's double sends the Heels to the College World Series. Here's Hynek. The righty awaits and takes way outside, 1-0. That moment, while it was 10 days ago, feels like it was about a year ago. The 1-0 pitch. Three infielders left side. One down in the ninth. Heels up 12-7. Off-speed pitch. Away 2-0. Matt, if that pitch was traveling at 76, and it was, it really highlights just how slow my 18-mile-per-hour curveball was last week at the Fan Zone. The 2-0. Back to the fastball, high 3-0. We asked the question, if you could tie your shoelaces with one hand, we're still waiting on an answer. On an 18-mile-per-hour curveball, do you think a really good player could swing twice and make contact the third time?
1: Oh. Potentially. That's a good question.
0: The 3-0 pitch from the righty to the righty. Caught a piece of the outside corner. 3-1 as Hynek takes a look down the third baseline to his head coach, Scott Forbes. Another great find from out of the transfer portal. Hynek was at Georgia State before he moved to Chapel Hill. The 3-1 from Estridge. Another strike call. He's working that outer part of the plate really well. The count is full with one down and the bases clear in the ninth. Carolina 12, West Virginia 7. All of a sudden, out of nowhere, 26 total hits in today's game. The Heels have 16 of them. The payoff pitch. Swing and a miss. Hynek goes down. And there's the second out of the inning. Well, in case you're curious, it's the 4, 5, and 6 spots for West Virginia due up in the bottom of the ninth. Smith, Gravlin, and Einish. Smith reached once on a walk and scored a run. Gravlin's got

0: Just imagine what 18 looks like at field level. The 1-0. A long pause as the pitch clock trickles inside of 5. Estridge just gets it off in time. Fastball at 96 gets away from the catcher, but no harm done with nobody on base. 2 balls and no strikes. The count to Macon Winslow trying to extend this inning and maybe get the Tar Heels a little bit of insurance. What was once a 12-1 lead is now a 12-7 advantage for Scott Forbes' bunch. The 2-0 from Estridge to Winslow. Look out. Came across his wrist and it grazed him. That's a hit by pitch. Winslow is given first base, and that is a nervy moment for a guy that's had some issues with that part of his body throughout the year. Winslow, 8th in the ACC and HBPs this year, heads down to first base, and that gives Carolina a 2-out base runner up 12-7 in the 9th.
1: Their 2-out base runner for the Tar Heels, but yeah, Carolina can close the door here. Those 2 days of rest, hopefully impactful for Winslow, as that ball hit him right in the part of that had been bothering him earlier this year. The big reason why he and Hynek ended up essentially swapping positions down the stretch.
0: 14th time he's been hit this year. French to the plate. He's a lefty. First pitch. Strike call down the middle. 0-1. Estridge hits a batter for the 8th time this year. Gives the Tar Heels a chance to get some of that Omaha insurance, up 12-7 the 9th with 2 down. The 0-1 to French. That was at 73. 1 ball and 1 strike. Listen, we're getting closer to 18 miles per hour the longer this game goes, okay?
1: Getting there. We were at 78 earlier in the inning, 77, now 73.
0: Now, if I can speak honestly, I don't think that radar gun was juiced at all. I think
1: no.
0: It was slow playing everything. The 1-1. French checked the swing on a pitch in the zone. Called a strike, 1-2. Carter's had a multi-hit day. Singled in the 4th, doubled in a run in the 7th. He scored twice today. The Tar Heels are not in this situation, up 5 without the doctor, who tries to size up Estridge with a runner at first and 2 down in the 9th. The 1-2, fastball. Outside, 2 balls and 2 strikes. The multi-hit game for Carter gives him 7 this year and 14 in his career. Wynn continues to push out towards center on a warm, sunny day in Omaha. The 2-2. Off speed, French goes down. That was at 67 miles per hour. And the inning is over. No runs, no hits, no errors, and 1 left stranded. The Tar Heels, with Coach Forbes trotting off the field, clapping his hands, go back out onto the diamond. Up 12-7. The bottom of the 9th is right around the corner. West Virginia will give it 1 last gasp when we come back after this. It's Tar Heel baseball at the conference from Learfield.
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0: Dave Nathan, Matt Krause back here in Omaha at the College World Series. Carolina leads West Virginia 12-7, heading towards the bottom of the 9th. And while the score certainly sounds good, if you've not been with us the entire game, Carolina

0: Carolina led 8-1 after 4, 10-1 after 6, and 12-1 in the 7th inning stretch. Matt, a 5-run 7th by West Virginia with all the runs coming with 2 outs, and then a 2-out home in the 8th has drawn the Mountaineers to within 5. Carolina's had to go to Caden Glauber to try to see this game through as the freshman righty pelts a fastball to Smith for a strike, and it's 0-1 to the righty.
1: And that was the 31st pitch thrown by Caden Glauber. It's not just go to Glauber, but use him to finish the game off.
0: Second pitch outside. 1-1 to Smith, who struck out twice, hit into a fielder's choice. He walked and scored back in the 7th. It's the first time he's faced Glauber today. The 1-1 outside. 2-1. Glauber and Smith did not match up in the previous game over the weekend. Glauber, instead of the fastball, goes to that devastating slider. Gets a swing and a miss. And it's 2-2 to Smith. Leading off the bottom of the 9th. Heels up 5, 12-7 on the Mountaineers. The 2-2. Got him swinging. Strike 3. Third strikeout for Glauber. First out in the bottom of the 9th. Carolina tosses it around the infield. Gravelin next up to the plate. West Virginia's situation hasn't improved.
1: West Virginia trying to keep belief alive. They've got somebody in the bullpen in case they score 5 in exactly 5.
0: This is Gravelin. He's been on base 4 times today. 3-for-3 with a walk. Glauber begins him with a 96-mile-per-hour fastball outside. 1-0 to Gravelin. Has also driven in 2 and scored 1. The 1-0 jolted foul. 1-1 to the catcher. Gravelin has hit safely in all 4 College World Series games, 15 in a row in total. The 1-1. Off speed and inside of the righty, 2-1. Smith just struck out to begin the inning. Gravelin's at the plate. Einisch on deck. We're in the bottom of the 9th. Carolina 12, West Virginia 7. Glauber, after getting a new baseball, goes back to work. 2-1 fastball. High and tight. 3-1. Eric Paulson over at first base. Looks like he's trying to yell something across the diamond, maybe to Glauber, with his hand up over his mouth to project. 3-0 to the righty. Glauber kicks and fires. A slider in the zone for a second strike, and the count is full. That was the 40th pitch of the game for Glauber. Carolina up 5 with 1 down in the bottom of the 9th. The payoff pitch reaches out, pokes a little one-hopper past Gallagher, past Shafter. It's into center field, and Gravelin has a 4-hit game. He's on base for a 5th time. And for West Virginia, it starts with base runners. They've got one. Einisch next up to the plate.
1: The good news for Carolina is that this is the bottom of West Virginia's order that they're getting to. Einisch is the 6-hole hitter, so it's a long time until Guzman and Kelly might be coming back up. But simply making it to the finish line in this game continues to be a difficult task.
0: Einisch hit into 2 double plays last time against the Heels. The first pitch, he pops it up left side. Shafter back on the outfield grass. The shortstop waits and waits and waits for gravity to do its thing. It always does. And there's the second out. One more piece of the puzzle in place. The Mountaineers down to their final out with a runner at first and down 12-7 to Carolina. It's Brock Wills. Didn't start this game. He may finish it if Glauber can finish him off. He was the first to face Glauber back in the 7th when he took a walk. We are in the 9th. Heels up 5. Glauber's first pitch to the lefty. A swing and a line drive. Base hit into right field. Gravelin goes first to second. The throw cut off by Shafter at second. West Virginia has 2 on with 2 down in the 9th, down 12-7. Let us not forget the Mountaineers had the tying run at the plate on Sunday in the 9th when Glauber and Cade Hall to end it. 5-2 is the final score. Today the Tar Heels lead 12-7.

0: And Lumsden, who's 0-for-4, is next up at the plate.
1: Walker McDuffie loosing in the Tar Heel bullpen, but Glauber will stay in the game for now.
0: The first pitch to the lefty. Lumsden takes the ball, 1-0. Lumsden's flied out, hit into a fielder's choice, grounded to second, and he struck out looking to end the seventh. Two on, two down in the ninth. Heels up 12-7. The pitch, fly ball into right field. French is back. He's at the track, drifting towards the wall, makes the catch, and there's your ball game. Carolina beats West Virginia 12-7. It's the third win for Carolina at the College World Series, the second over West Virginia, and for the first time since 2007, these Diamond Heels will play for a national championship. Send it! We're heading to Saturday, and we're headed to a series where we're playing for all the stakes in Omaha. 12-7, Carolina ends the run for West Virginia, and the sprint to the finish line is just beginning. The Tar Heels, to this point on this journey, have been perfect, dispatching Ole Miss and West Virginia twice.
1: Well, Dave, there will be plenty of time both in our post-game coverage and in the days to come to analyze and break down how Carolina reached this victory today. But for now, the most important thing to note is that the Tar Heels improved to 3-0 at this event and now are two wins away from a national title, facing a quality SEC team either way, whether it's Georgia or Oklahoma, in the National Championship Series, which begins Saturday at 8 p.m. Eastern Time.
0: To be fair, while we are elated Carolina won this game, to see another program season ended on the other side of the field is devastating from the other side. West Virginia, classy enough to get in the handshake line and congratulate Carolina, knowing in its heart of hearts it may very well have gone up against the best that college baseball has had to offer. And while the Mountaineers played Carolina close, you know the old phrase, close just doesn't count, except in horseshoes and hand grenades.
1: That's right.
0: And we're not playing those here at the College World Series. 12-7, the Tar Heels march on and will face either Oklahoma or Georgia at 8 o'clock on Saturday night under the lights in the Heartland. The Mountaineers' historic season ends a handful of wins shy of the intended target, but you take your caps off to these boys from Morgantown. 2 years ago, we saw it on the uptick. West Virginia played Carolina in the Supers within the razor's edge, man. 8-6 and 2-1. Without some otherworldly performances from some guy named Vance Honeycutt, who knows how those Super Regional games go. We know this. Over the last 3 years, these may be the two most consistently excellent programs in all of college baseball.
1: They're the only two programs to play in the Super Regionals in each of the last 3 years.
0: Those are the numbers, and they tell a pretty big story.
1: They absolutely do. And so West Virginia, this does not feel like a flash in the pan for them. They have, and it's been well documented during this run, placed a lot of monetary emphasis on the sport of baseball. And in a Big 12 that is always pretty competitive, but always pretty wide open in the post-Texas and Oklahoma era, would not be surprised to see West Virginia continue to contend in baseball for many, many years to come.
0: Jackson Rose gets the win. He improves to 5-0 on the season. Chance and Cole takes just his second loss of the year. The only other loss he took was to UCF back on April the 5th. He's beaten for just the second time in West Virginia's final game. The Tar Heels improved to 53-12-1. The Mountaineers' season ends 47-17. Carolina improves to 11-2 all-time against West Virginia. And the Heels will sit back and see who it's going to be, the Sooners or the Dogs, on Saturday night here in Omaha. Matt and I will be back. While this game is ended post-game, it is just getting started. We switch booths, but the result...

0: has stayed the same. Carolina beats West Virginia 12-7, your final score from the College World Series from Learfield.
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0: Dave and Matt back here in Omaha, West Virginia, breaking up a tunnel in shallow left field. The Tar Heels milling about outside their dugout doing media, as if there's been any short supply of media to take care of this week. The Tar Heels take care of West Virginia and oust the Mountaineers from the College World Series, 12-7 final score. In all seriousness, this was not a game until West Virginia made it a game in the seventh. You just can't say enough about the fight and the toughness that Coach Saban's bunch showed here tonight, Matt, from falling behind 12-1 in the seventh when a lot of other teams would pack it up and go home. The reason why all these teams are here is because they refused to go home, and West Virginia scored 6 unanswered in the seventh and eighth to tighten this game and force Carolina to go to its go-to guy, Caden Glauber, a guy who has performed and all of the limelight and under the spotlight this year. Glauber throws 45 pitches to go the final 2 1/3. But the Tar Heels had enough to outlast West Virginia 12-7.
4: And there are some teams, even with giant leads like 12-1, that when things go sideways on you, there's no way to stop it. So give Carolina a ton of credit for being able to stop the onslaught, A, get out of trouble in the seventh, finally record that third out, because all that damage happened with 2 outs. They just needed one little out, and it never popped up. And then Glauber's able to turn the page after the home run in the eighth by Kelly. That's a great pitcher and a great player, and the great hitter won the battle there. And Glauber was still unfazed. And then even in the ninth, some base runners against him, wiggles out of trouble. So it was not the mow him down version of Caden Glauber today, but he made sure that the movement downhill, the snowball rolling, didn't become insurmountable.
0: This game also put the balance of Carolina on display. While there wasn't the quote-unquote huge inning where you scored four or five runs, there were 5 separate innings where the Tar Heels scored at least 2. And going up and down the ledger, Jake Schaffner scores 3 runs. Owen Hull goes 4 for 5, 3 runs, 2 RBIs. Gavin Gallagher, 4 for 5 with 4 ribbies. Paulson was 3 for 5. Nicholson drove in 2. Carter French has a multi-hit game, scores a couple of runs. Well, there might have been some soft spots in the lineup. You can afford those when the lion's share of your players are getting on base multiple times and stringing hits and walks and steals and productive ABs together. Matt, the Tar Heels were uber aggressive early, and while we didn't know how this game was going to end, it certainly set a really healthy tempo for this team to do something it hadn't done a lot of in the postseason. That's take control early.
4: Yeah, Carolina has been locked in these low-scoring pitchers' duels, games where Carolina has struggled to execute with runners in scoring position, keeping

0: scores lower than perhaps Tar Heels had chances to make them, but today was one of those jump-on-the-opponent games, and it had been a long time since we'd seen that from Carolina. I mean, you think back to really game three of the regional in Chapel Hill against ECU was probably the last time that Carolina took control of a game early in the manner in which they did here today, and it was a hallmark of the team during the regular season, and really nice to see Carolina get back to that and build such a big cushion that wound up being extremely important, because even if it was, say, 8-7 and West Virginia never got the game tied, there would be so much more game pressure in that moment versus what we saw with West Virginia having to claw from a 12-1 hole and making it 12-7.
1: Give a lot of credit to Carolina for getting on base. While there were a couple of walks early, there were only two walks taken today by Carolina. The only two came in the first three innings when Cole was on the bump. Korn, Bassinger, McDougal, Estridge, they went the final 6 2/3 without walking anybody. So it wasn't like there were a bunch of free bases given, although the errors for West Virginia did not help the Mountaineers. They hurt the Mountaineers for the second consecutive game and really helped the Tar Heels for a second consecutive game. After getting that 5-2 final, the Tar Heels turned two seventh-inning errors into a pair of runs, and that was what enabled the Tar Heels to get by West Virginia in their first matchup. And while the errors today didn't tell the whole story, Carolina doesn't accrue this margin without West Virginia errant around the infield again. Final score, 12-7. Partner, we got game highlights to get to. If we're able to carry Carolina's press conference, it'll be Coach Forbes, Gavin Gallagher, Owen Hall, and Jackson Rose at the dais. We will continue to monitor that situation as it develops. But this situation's not changing. Carolina marching on to the National Championship Series via the 12-7 win over West Virginia. It'll be Carolina in either Oklahoma or Georgia starting on Saturday night at 8 o'clock. We'll either have the press conference or game highlights for you when we come back after this from Learfield.
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1: Back here in Omaha, Carolina is sailing into the weekend after beating West Virginia 12-7. Carolina swept through the regionals in Chapel Hill, winning three consecutive. Did the reverse sweep in the Supers to get by USC. It's another 3-0 start here to begin the College World Series. Who knows what in the world's going to happen in the final series, but we know this. Carolina will be one of the last two teams left standing in 2026. Again, 12-7, your final score. We are waiting on Carolina to get to the podium, and it looks like we've got some guys walking in right now. So if our feed is good enough and strong enough and clean enough, we're going to try to carry this. If not, we'll get to some game highlights. As, again, it'll be Coach Forbes, Gavin Gallagher, Owen Hull, and Jackson Rose at the dais. They are sitting down. Let's see if this – I'll tell you what. We'll wait on that for right now. Let's go to some game highlights. We'll start off in the first with a couple of big plays that put Carolina ahead. Windy, sunny, warm day in Omaha. The 2-2. Big swing by Hull. Fly ball deep into the gap in right center field. It's off the wall at the 375 sign. Hull turns around first, digs for second, throw to the plate. It's late. Schaft dives in head first. It's another RBI for the incredible Hull, who drives in Schaftner. It's 1-0 Carolina on the sequence of a walk, a steal, and an RBI double. The Tar Heels out in front of the Mountaineers, 1-0 at the College World Series. Paulie's not been bad here in Omaha. 1-for-3 with an RBI in the previous matchup against the Mountaineers. The 1-0, Hull takes off for third base, throw down the line. It gets into left field. Coach Forbes waves Hull in. He streaks down the line and steps on home plate. The Tar Heels are taking advantage of every miscue by West Virginia. It is 2-0 Carolina, still in the first. Hull and Schaftner have both scored. Carolina would take a 2-1 lead into the second and into the third, where some more damage would be done. The 1-2 to Gallagher. Swinging a ground ball, that's past third and short into the outfield. Coach Forbes waves in Schaftner. Here comes the throw. It's cut off by the catcher. Throw back over to third. Hull punched out trying to take the extra base. Carolina scores a run to go up 3-1. And as Coach Forbes goes into a deep knee bend, that old catching position, Hull has to trot off the field. That's a crucial out. The Tar Heels have been aggressive from the jump. You can't fault Carolina for trying to get that extra base with the throw coming towards home plate from left field. But it was a great cut and a good throw back to third to get that first out of the inning.

0: runners at second and third, and a 6-1 advantage at the College World Series. The 2-1. Gallagher reaches out and pokes a line drive over second into shallow right center field. It scores one. It scores two. Gallagher's got three RBIs, and the Tar Heels are clicking. So that's what was going on in the fourth. The Tar Heels continue to dominate the middle innings as we fast forward into the sixth. Some more familiar names and faces adding to the Tar Heels' advantage. The 1-1. Gallagher swings, and he plugs a line drive between third and short. It's into left, and Hull is in to score. 9-1 Carolina. Gallagher has got another RBI, his fourth on the afternoon. The 0-1 pitch. Paulson swings, and he drives a line drive past the diving second baseman Gavin Kelly into right field. The stolen base allows Gallagher to come around and score. The Tar Heels have put up double figures in Omaha and lead West Virginia 10-1 in the top of the sixth. The lead would swell to 12-1 in the seventh. Carolina, in addition to getting some offense, would also get some really key defense. First pitch fastball, that's pulled to Gallagher at second base. He throws over to second, and the Tar Heels get the double play. 4-6, Gravelin's doubled off, inning over. How about that? How about it? Carolina gets off the field and got out of a jam. Things would get tight. West Virginia would score five in the seventh and one in the eighth to get within five at 12-7, but that would be the end of the road as both teams would go scoreless in the ninth. Caden Glauber on to finish this one off, as he's done so many times before. Two on, two down in the ninth. Heels up 12-7. The pitch. Fly ball into right field. French is back. He's at the track. Drifting towards the wall. Makes the catch. And there's your ball game. Carolina beats West Virginia 12-7. It's the third win for Carolina at the College World Series. The second over West Virginia, and for the first time since 2007, these Diamond Heels will play for a national championship. Send it! We're heading to Saturday, and we're headed to a series where we're playing for all the stakes in Omaha. 12-7, Carolina ends the run for West Virginia, and the sprint to the finish line is just beginning. The Tar Heels, to this point on this journey, have been perfect, dispatching Ole Miss and West Virginia twice. No doubt Carolina, one of the finest teams in the sport, and will be one of the last two left standing in Omaha, awaiting Georgia or Oklahoma on Saturday. Again, the Dogs and Sooners are supposed to get started at 7 o'clock Eastern time, so that's about an hour and 15 minutes from right now, if my math is correct. Matt Krause, often it is not, but if it was wrong, you tell me.
1: It's correct.
0: I think so far so good, right?
1: So far so good. We see Oklahoma occupying the first base side dugout. Their gray jerseys are being laid out down there. West Virginia taking their time exiting the third base side dugout, and so Georgia will presumably have the opportunity to jump in there at some point soon. But the Sooners are, in fact, here, so it looks like that game will start at 7 o'clock
0: okay.
1: Eastern time.
0: It'll be sooner
1: that.
0: Rather than later.
1: Oh, there we go.
0: Sooners and Dogs. There we go. Okay. Gosh, you know, my family's back at the house right now, probably an eye roll from half the country away. But you know what? I can withstand an eye roll when your program is doing things like this. Third time in program history, Carolina plays for a national championship. It happened in 2006. It happened in 2007. Those were the first two teams of what you want to call the quote-unquote modern golden Coach Fox era to get this program to the pinnacle of the sport. And here we are 20 years later, and the program hasn't budged an inch. It may be as good now as it's ever been under a totally different set of rules and circumstances, which is a testament to not only the bunch that got it started, the guys that continued it for the last 20 years, and the players on this year's team that have trusted the process to get them through a long season and to the final week.

0: of college baseball 2026. There are a lot of high fives and handshakes and back pats to go around. I'm talking in the hundreds, maybe thousands of people that have played a role, not just with this year's team, but for teams going back years and years and years. And I hope, and I saw a lot of these guys at the hotel last night and even before during the first wave of games here, I hope that the folks that put this program on the map are sharing in the joy as much as the players that are out on the field right now. Because if I know Coach Forbes and if I know Coach Fox, they will be the first ones to defer to everybody else for putting these players in a position to succeed.
1: Absolutely. It's a program that's built on itself through the years, and the only program to reach two of the last three College World Series, and now finally has the opportunity for the first time since 2007 to try and win it all. There's been some great teams that have not made it to that championship series, and by no means is the mission accomplished right now. It's going to be a challenge regardless of which SEC team is in that other dugout, but a special day for the program, and looking forward to a special weekend.
0: 53-12-1. That's Carolina's record. Fifth most in all of Carolina baseball. This is a program that has been around for 136 years. Two more wins would tie the 06 and 08 teams for the most wins, at least in Carolina baseball history, behind a few other pretty doggone good ones. You can't catch 2013, which won 59. But this crew is running its way up the charts pretty quick. We'll update some of the historical tidbits, both from a team standpoint and from an individual standpoint. This team has done some great things because the players have been great. And we will wrap things up on that note when we come back to Omaha. A winning Wednesday for Carolina. At least I think it's Wednesday. It could be any day. We've been out here so long. Whatever day it is, Carolina wins over West Virginia. 12-7 here at the College World Series. It'll be an ACC-SEC final against Carolina and either Oklahoma or Georgia. Mark your calendars, watches, and timepieces accordingly. Saturday night, 8 p.m. is when the National Championship Series begins. Best out of three format. The first team to win two games wins it all here in Omaha. We know the Tar Heels are still on the hunt from Learfield.
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5: All right, Dave and Matt back here in Omaha. 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We've got things rigged up properly in the post-game press conference. 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
6: I have no idea what I was doing. I was around Roger Williams, a great pitching coach, but I was a catcher, and I felt like I could call a decent game. But when it came to mechanics and all that stuff, I just started reading books and then trying to be quiet and not say anything to the guys because they were so talented.
7: Joe Healy, D1 Baseball. How important was it to get this done and win your bracket in 3-0 fashion as opposed to messing around with the if necessary game?
6: Yeah, I mean, that's the goal. I told the coaches today, said, listen, you know, I'm going for it. And if we have a chance to win this game, the only guy, and that was still debatable in my mind. I told DeCaro, like, if I tell you to put your spikes on, you know what that means. Because I know how hard it is to win a game. You get a big lead like that. And you want those 2 days if you can get them. Doesn't guarantee that you're going to win, but you have a pitching staff like ours. If you can recover and you can get tomorrow to also get a lift in. It's funny you said that because my wife was, we were talking about being in Omaha, and she remembers the first year very much because we had some off days. And then she also remembers 07 because we lost, and it just felt like we were playing every single day to get back to the national championship. So you want to recover. You want to have a little bit of rest. The guys use these last 2 days really well. They're focused. You know, and I've already done it. You know, I believe that we were going to win today, and we have a plan, and we'll stay with that plan the next 2 days to be ready to play Saturday.
8: We have time for just one more question.
9: Rod Baxley, Fayetteville Observer. Scott, this offense has been pretty doggone good all year, but how do you describe what you saw from them today?
6: You know, I agree with that, and they don't get any credit. You know, every question is about the pitching staff, and I hope that's the case, and I hope it keeps being the case because they play with an edge, and I use that as much as I possibly can. But, you know, you look at a guy like Carter French, steps up there. He's got to be the best 240 hitter in the country, in my opinion. Gets on base. He rolls the lineup over. He's not scared. And we've had some guys struggling. But it's been, to me, the common theme on this team is, obviously, Owen's been Owen, and we've had some guys that have been unbelievable. But we've had different guys step up in big moments. You just look at our RBIs. You know, a lot of guys are getting close to 60 distributed throughout the order. And then you got Tyler Howe, who has the least amount of RBIs besides French, but he still gets big hits and gets on base, and then he scores. So I think there's length to it. I also think we got some other guys that did not get at bats these three games, but I got a hunch that they're going to come up big for us and they'll be ready.
8: That marks the end of this press conference.

0: Coach, we appreciate your time. And a reminder that we'll have a pre-finals press conference as well on Friday.
1: All right, so that's Coach Forbes in the post-game press conference. I'm glad he was talking about his offense because, Matt, we're looking at some of the historical numbers here for Carolina. With these 12 runs that were scored today, the Tar Heels have 539 runs scored this year, fourth most ever in the history of Carolina baseball. Sure, the pitching staff gets a lot of the credit and has proven to be one of the best staffs in all of college baseball. But you can't discount what this team does and how the offense works without hitting a ton of home runs.
2: They find ways to score time and time again. They capitalize way more often than not on any sort of opponent mistake. It's very quick to pounce and create a big inning or score like they did today. Carolina put up 12 runs by scoring two or three runs in five separate innings. This was a methodical building of the lead. Carolina was able to achieve its 12 runs today. Even as we talked about through the broadcast, the bottom of the order really had their struggles today. Heck, Howe and Hynek were a combined 0 for 10, and Carolina still scored 12 runs on 16 hits today. It's a very balanced offense, 1 through 9. And while the power has certainly shown up in some key moments, it is far from the power-reliant team like, say, the 2024 group.
1: 12-7, Carolina needed all the offense today to beat West Virginia by 5 runs. So we knew coming into this the Tar Heels had been hit by more pitches than any other team in program history, had the best fielding percentage in Carolina baseball history, and going all the way back to 1934, had the best road win percentage in Carolina baseball history. This team has taken the fourth most amount of walks in a single season. We mentioned is still sitting fifth for wins, is now up to third in RBIs, sixth in double plays, defensive stat, but still a really good one, best in the ACC, top five in the country. And then we're going to have to wait on some of these Owen Hole numbers to get cranked out, but we know that he's moved into second place by his lonesome for single season RBIs. He moved past Marshall Hubbard today and is only behind Colin Moran, who had 91 in 2013. Today, Hole goes 4 for 5 with 3 runs scored and 2 RBIs. So the RBI tally is up to 85. You just think about all the great players that have played in this program and how many Hole has surpassed to this almost unreal number of RBIs. He has had himself a season. He's third all-time in doubles in a single season, with 2 more today. He's up to 26 in that category. The on-base percentage, we're going to have to run the numbers on that. It went up. It, by how much, I don't know, but he was already fifth today by a thousandth of a point behind Dustin Ackley for fourth in 2008. There have only been, I think, 4 or 5 guys in the history of Carolina baseball going as far back as our records go to have an on-base percentage better than 500 in a single season. Ackley did it in 2009 at 512. Jeremy Cleveland in 2003 was at 510. Brian Roberts in 1997 was at 505. Ackley in 08 had a 503 on-base percentage. Coming into today's game, Hull's on-base percentage was at 502. It's going to tick up a few after a 4-hit day at the plate. So congratulations to Owen for a fantastic day. Gavin Gallagher with his 5th ever 4-hit game. He goes 4 for 5 with 4 RBIs. And while some of what Gavin has put together this year, at least statistically, won't be up there with the likes of Schaffner and Hall and those guys, he scored a ton of runs. He's gotten to the plate a ton of times. And seeing a lot of college baseball this year, I can't fathom a better defensive second baseman in the United States.
2: By that one metric, defensive runs saved, he is number one. And there have just been so many clutch plays throughout. It was like they're the plays that go into the box score as a routine 4-3, right? In terms of history, where it's a black and white outcome of it was a ground out to second base, it's not quite reflected. But for those that have been fortunate enough to watch that defense, it's been such an important factor. Heck, it was an important factor today with the first inning play, where if that ball sneaks through, West Virginia goes up 3-2. You don't know what happens after that.
1: Yeah, for those that want to rewatch this game and pick out those sorts of things as they happen, you're going to run out of fingers to count all the little things that Carolina did well today and did properly to get the 12-7 final here over West Virginia. So as we began this event with eight teams, there's these flags behind us near the Old Market District by the hotel. There were eight flags with a team raised all the way up. And as these teams fall out, the flags get lowered halfway. And there will be, possibly by the end of this night, just two teams with their banners waving high and as many as six that have been lowered to half staff. So we'll wait on this Georgia-Oklahoma game to see what the future holds. Again, that'll start at 7 o'clock tonight. Should Georgia win, the Dogs and Sooners would play tomorrow, TBD, to determine who matches up against Carolina in the College World Series finals. The schedule we've got right now for the finals, 8 o'clock on Saturday is when the first game starts, 2:30 on Sunday, and then if necessary on Monday at 7 p.m. Seems like we got a lot of daylight out here in Omaha. Not that we need lights, but we'll be under the lights for game one. There's no question about that. And as one of my old buddies like to say, the stars come out at night, and there's going to be a bunch of them here in Omaha.
2: A lot of stars on the field and in the stands. Should be an electric atmosphere.
1: Partner, you got here a couple of days ago. You got your Blatt Burger.
2: Yep.
1: You got your Zesto's Milkshake.
2: Yep.
1: You saw the inside of Rocco's. What went on inside of Rocco's, we'll keep between the two of us and the closed-circuit TV probably. But you got to see College World Series baseball today, and you got to see a dynamic performance from Carolina. I'll give you the last word. Historically, what this win means, putting Carolina in a position it's only been two other times before this year, and where we go from here.
2: It's been a very long time since Carolina has been fortunate enough to play in the National Championship Series. You just think of the great teams in Carolina history that did not reach this point and fell various points short of it. 2013 falling in this round, the final four, so to speak. You think of 2017, number two national seed didn't make it out of a regional. 2018 won the first game in Omaha, went 1-2. 2024, so on and so forth. Last year's team didn't get out of the super regional. And this year's team was two outs away from not getting out of a super regional as well. It is hard to do. And while obviously the job is not finished, what a tremendous accomplishment for this program with all of the personnel changes in Carolina's everyday lineup from last year's team to this year's team, to be able to hit on all those pieces in the portal from all different walks of the baseball world, put it together, and have a chance to play for a national championship this weekend. Can't ask for anything better than that.
1: Very well said. We'll leave it there, and we'll leave it to our friends at WBAG in Burlington and Alamance County for hopefully providing you a great afternoon's worth of Carolina baseball. They've been with us for a long, long time. And we expect to be with them for at least the next two or three games this year as Carolina heads into the College World Series finals. Also, WCHL, our flagship station back in Chapel Hill, we appreciate you sticking with us throughout the entire 2026 season. Might have caught us on the Go Heels app or the Varsity Network app. When this month got started, there were a whole bunch of different ways to catch college baseball all over the country. I enjoyed listening to all of my buddies across the country with all the regionals and supers, but as these games and these teams begin to dwindle, there's just not a lot left to listen to. We are among the most fortunate and blessed to be with one of the last two teams standing, North Carolina. Bryant Williams pushed every right button back at Learfield, Mission Control. Matt Krause, spot on color commentary and a tip of the cap for executive producer and engineering roles as well. Carter Hicks is the general manager for Carolina baseball, the Swiss Army knife of all things Tar Heel baseball. Matt Krause wears that hat here in the booth as well, partner. So glad that you could make it here. Glad we got you. Great result. And we're looking forward to the next one.
2: At least two more games with you, Dave.
1: That's the plan.
2: Let's do it.
1: That's the plan. I'm Dave Nathan. Thank you so much again for making Carolina baseball a part of your Wednesday. Our final score today from Omaha. It's Carolina 12, West Virginia 7. The Tar Heels march on to a best-of-three College World Series final against either Oklahoma or Georgia. We'll have the first pitch for you on Saturday night at 8 o'clock right here on the Tar Heel Sports Network.
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1: Friday, June 19th is the Juneteenth holiday all across the country, and there are several celebrations here in our community. 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

0: Hey everyone, this is Brighton McConnell, and here's what you can find on chapelboro.com today. Bubba Cunningham is winding down his tenure as UNC's athletics director. But before he leaves the job, he stopped by our studio for an extended interview to reminisce on the last 15 years, discuss the ongoing changes to college sports, and look ahead to his new university role. 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Next, head to our Town Square section, where we're featuring our latest Viewpoints submission. Terry Phoenix ran the LGBTQ Center at UNC Chapel Hill for years, and they weigh in on the university's recent choice to delete a graphic celebrating Pride Month and supporting the queer community. Finally, Juneteenth is on Friday, and our local governments are honoring the holiday. 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
2: I'm Chapel Hill Town Manager Ted Voorhees. This is Our Town, Stories of Chapel Hill, where you get to hear from the people at the heart of your local government. I want you to meet Keisha Hargraves and Emily Powell from Chapel Hill Transit. They're two of many transit teammates who remind us that our Carolina Blue buses do much more than move people.
3: 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The ones that just never drove anything big before. Those are the ones that I really love to train. Because, you know, you're teaching them something new. You're trying to keep them to think about safety, and everything around them is moving really fast when you're driving that bus.
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0: Celebrate Juneteenth with Chapel Hill and Carrboro on Friday the 19th from 4 to 8 p.m. at the Hargraves Community Center on Roberson Street downtown, featuring live performance, music, poetry, dancing, food, kids' activities, an arts market, and history exhibits. 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

smoke and I drink. 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I wanted more, you wanted less. I wanna kiss, you wanna caress. 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

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Bubba Cunningham is winding down his tenure as UNC's athletics director. But before he leaves the job, he stopped by our studio for an extended interview to reminisce on the last 15 years, discuss the ongoing changes to college sports, and look ahead to his new university role. 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Next, head to our Town Square section, where we're featuring our latest Viewpoints submission. Terry Phoenix ran the LGBTQ Center at UNC Chapel Hill for years, and they weigh in on the university's

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1: I'm Rebecca Johnson, and I'm part of the Will Johnson Building Team. Trust is one of the most important things for us to develop early with the client.

0: if we have trust, and oftentimes that comes with transparency, showing them that we have a process, showing them that if they have questions, we are going to address them, and there's a place in the process for that. We use an online product that allows us to see different jobs because I get checkpoints from the project managers every day. At the end of the day, there's a daily log so I can see where the job is, what's happened, if there's concerns. 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But that's really important that we keep our eye on the pulse and then keep the communication up. We want trust, which then develops respect. Clients want to make sure their needs are met.
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